How long do you think it would take you to listen through the entire discography of the Rolling Stones from start to finish if you didn't stop to do anything else? I'm Rena Duris. You're listening to World Cafe. That was a question that someone posed on the Rolling Stones Reddit about 4 months ago. And there were a few different answers. It depends on whether you include all the live releases, all the bonus tracks, but it could take up to 44 hours to hear it all. And soon, it'll take even longer. The Rolling Stones released their new album, Foreign Tongues, on July 10th. So if you want to do this, you're going to have to clear your calendar. From that record, here's a song clocking in at just 4 minutes and 10 seconds. In the Stars, the Rolling Stones on the Cafe.

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I'm Raina Duras, and this is the part of the show where you hear a couple of exclusive live performances recorded for World Cafe. And if you have a pet, especially if you have a pet that you wish you were hanging out with right now, this one's for you. It's Jane Sibbery. Everything Reminds Me of My Dog, recorded live for World Cafe. Everything.

joining a fan club performed by Jellyfish for World Cafe. Before that, you heard Jane Siberry, Everything Reminds Me of My Dog. Both of those pulled from the vault for Live from the Archives on World Cafe today. Here's a band with a huge fan club. It's new music from Goose, Good to Be.

Okay, depending on how old you are, you may also have this memory. It's World Cafe. I'm Raina Duris. When I was a kid, I would set up a tape recorder and I would sit by the radio and I would wait for my favorite songs to come on so I could record them onto a cassette. There was no streaming at that point. And if you didn't have enough money to buy the album, that was really the only way to hear a song on demand. And recently, I had a flashback to that feeling when I heard your next song on the radio. Johnny Blue Skies only released his latest album, Mutiny After Midnight, on physical media. So you cannot stream it. You have to buy it or you have to listen to the radio. So get your trigger finger ready to hit that record button. I'm giving you the warning no DJ ever gave me. Here's Johnny Blue Skies, Situation.

0: One Way Out from the Allman Brothers. And that is the end of this edition of World Cafe. Thank you so much for letting me play you some songs today. I always enjoy it so much. Thank you for supporting public radio and the public radio stations who support this show. We produce it at WXPN at the University of Pennsylvania in Philadelphia. I'm Raina Duris. 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

1994 collaboration between Charlie Hayden and Hank Jones, Spiritual. Nice start to this hour of jazz. So glad that you're with me today on this Memorial Day. I'm Helen Wigger. Time to bring on Teddy Wilson, Stompin' at the Savoy.

Alan Broadbent Trio with The Long Goodbye, and that was preceded by a nice version of Round Midnight, James Moody. Well, a number of years back, vibraphonist Jay Hogard paid tribute to Lionel Hampton with the release Swing 'Em Gates. Here's Hogard to perform Airmail.

Hillary Cole with the title track from her 2009 release on the Just In Time label, Haunted Heart, an album that was produced by John Fitzarelli. Thank you so much for listening. I'm Helen Wigger. Let's bring on Nat Simpkins with Goodbye, Mr. T.

0: me.
1: Curtis Stigers, But Not For Me, track from his release called Baby Plays Around. Stigers certainly wasn't playing around when it came to choosing his sidemen for this album. We heard Randy Brecker on trumpet, Larry Golding's piano. I'm Helen Wigger. Thank you so much for listening. We're going to close with Paquito de Rivera.

There's a song that goes way back in time. A contemporary recording of Soft Winds from Alan Vache right there. And hi, I'm Bob Studebaker. Welcome to a full hour of jazz. We're still close to the beginning of the best music you're ever going to find on the radio. And some legends coming up next. Larry Adler and Django Reinhardt together. This is Body and Soul.

pretty nice thing, being able to start the week with jazz. And, of course, that is your doing. Thank you for your support of Jazz on the Radio. Just heard one from George Masso. The title of that was Remind Me. And David Fathead Newman, Under a Woodstock Moon, before that. Benny Carter is next. This is titled Wonderland.

I'm Bob Studebaker, and this is Monday Jazz. And that was David Benoit that we just heard, Waiting for Love, the title. Up next, something early from the career of the legendary Herbie Hancock. This is absolutely great. This is Dolphin Dance.

a Steve Terrell performance of the old favorite, Let's Fall in Love. And to wrap up this collection of Monday Jazz, and by the way, thanks for coming along for the ride with me. I'm Bob Studebaker. Tank Mobley here. Wynton Kelly is the pianist. This is titled This, A Dig of You.

Monday Jazz with pianist Red Garland, If I Were a Bell. Hi, welcome to it. Welcome to the best music on the radio and a really nice way to get the week off to a good start. I'm Bob Studebaker, another pianist now with a saxophonist. This is Marion McPartland, a live recording of Tangerine. Chris Potter plays sax.

He plays the really old stuff with wonderful reverence. That is Wynton Marsalis in a beautiful tune titled Flamingo. A bit of Duke Ellington's Far East Suite before that, Duke and the Orchestra, and that was titled Isfahan. I'm Bob Studebaker, some guys who did a lot of work together over the years, Jim Rotondi, Eric Alexander, and Mike LaDun, trumpet, tenor sax, and organ, respectively. And this is from Jim Rotondi's album Blues for Brother Ray, a tribute to Ray Charles, and a performance of One Mint Julep.

Well, that is a very well-satisfied crowd. And why not? That's the Lincoln Center Jazz Orchestra with Duke Ellington's Mood Indigo. Hi, welcome to a great collection of music made possible by listener support. Jim Snedero is next. He's the saxophonist and the tune is Serenity.

That is Edsel Gomez, and it's a tribute to Juan Tizol, who was a longtime member of Duke Ellington's orchestra, a trombonist. And the title of that was Juan Tizol. And speaking of Duke, Barbara Morrison sang Duke's I Ain't Got Nothing But the Blues right before that. I'm Bob Studebaker. Up next is guitarist Steve Blalock from his album Mixed Bag, and the old favorite, It's You or No One.

Yeah, he was wonderful. That is Kevin Mahogany from his album My Romance, Everything I Have Is Yours. Up next is drummer Lewis Hayes, the guy who played with a lot of people over the years, including Cannonball Adderley. Here he is leading the Cannonball Legacy Band. Jeremy Belt plays trumpet, and this is titled New Delhi.

Great tune, great band, and the incomparable Diane Reeves singing. Speak Low, the title. Before that, Lewis Hayes leading the Cannonball Legacy Band. The title of that was New Delhi. I'm Bob Studebaker, and as we approach the end of this hour of jazz, I want to say first, thank you for coming along for the ride. Hope you enjoyed it. And thank you for your support of Jazz on the Radio. Now it's trombonist J.J. Johnson wrapping it up. This is titled Carolyn in the Morning.

as a song I've always thought of as reflective with a tinge of sadness, but also celebratory. That is called Django, and it's the Modern Jazz Quartet. Their pianist John Lewis wrote that beautiful tune when he learned of the death of the legendary guitarist Django Reinhardt. I'm Bob Studebaker. Welcome to Jazz. Still close to the beginning of a full hour of really good music. More vibes in the mix now. Ed Sandin plays vibes this time around. Dick Sutthalter on trumpet. This is If We Never Meet Again.

They called him the Mighty Burner. That's organist Charles Ireland and Benny Golson's tune, Killer Joe. Before that, Nat King Cole, Embraceable You. And now it's a big band. This is Rob McConnell and the Boss Brass. The title of this is Pensativa.

a celebrated symphony orchestra conductor and classical pianist who loved jazz. It's a 1991 recording of Topsy by a trio led by Andre Previn. Mondello played guitar, Ray Brown was the bassist, and up next, it's organist Jack McDuff. George Benson plays guitar here. This is The Scratch.

Stacy Kent, Wish I Were in Love Again. And to conclude this collection of jazz, made possible by listener support, it's guitarist Jimmy Ponder here with a beautiful rendition of September Song.

Southside Chicago sax man Eddie Johnson putting a little strut into Indian summer. It is your all-season jazz host, David Jay, here. Got a special treat. It's Arturo Sandoval playing the piano on his own lovely piece, DASS.

rarely played Ellington session with Johnny Hodges and Sweets Edison on the Wabash Blues. Plus, we heard mid-60s George Benson doing Willow Weep for Me. Here now, the revered New Orleans brass man Doc Cheatham leading us out of nowhere.

That's pianist Eric Reed adding a jazz touch there to Chopin's Prelude in E minor. Coming up next, the soulful alto sax of David Newman and Friends, Just

That was actor and singer Steve Blackwood, caught there on the Boulevard of Broken Dreams. Thanks for joining us here this hour. Wrapping it up right now, Sonny Stitt on tenor sax, swinging away on Idaho.

That's tenor saxophonist Dave Ellis on Ellington's tune, Just Squeeze Me. It is your trusty and true jazz maitre d', David J. here at your service. Got early John Coltrane just ahead for you on I'm Old Fashioned, along with Curtis Fuller and Lee Morgan. But continuing the great tenor sax set right now, it's Gene Ammons, To Do Close Your Eyes.

From the famed New Orleans Neville Brothers Band, that is saxophonist Charles Neville with his group Diversity on a piece called Diverse. Coming up next, it's pianist Mark Seals and his sextet with a somewhat tropical flavored Righteous Path.

The Saga of Hard-Hearted Hannah, which is also known as the Vamp of Savannah, playfully revived there by Stacy Kent. Center stage now and all by himself, pianist Harry Pickens, and Teach Me Tonight.

That's Nora Jones doing an unlikely but very tastefully jazzy approach to the Hank Williams hit, Cold, Cold Heart. Really appreciate your company here this hour. Do hope we can do it again soon. Here to close the set for us now, it's French pianist Jean-Yves Thibaudet and Waltz for Debbie.

Oh, that is the golden tenor sax work of Houston Person serving up a little black velvet. It is your trusted jazz sidekick, David J., here at your side this hour. We've got a very intimate late 50s live recording of guitar legend Wes Montgomery now, all set to play Misty.

Baby Paul Desmond's second best-loved melody, That's Wendy, done by guitarist Mike Geller. Before that, we heard Barry Sachs' great Cecil Payne doing Lover Man. Hear now the delightful piano touch of Count Basie, starting off this one with his Kansas City 7, It's Secrets.

Some good old-fashioned trad jazz for you there. Dan Barrett and friends on Solid Old Man. It's pianist Jane Jarvis to lead a quartet now featuring trombonist Benny Powell up next on something called Rachel.

That's Terrence Blanchard with guest vocalist Jeannie Bryson updating the Peggy Lee hit, Fever. We've got time for one more this hour. It is Marshall Ivory with Joey DeFrancesco setting up an easy groove on Alone Tonight.

0: Multicellular life comes in all varieties. Plants, animals, fungi, Godzillas. This is Sandra Tsinglow with The Lowdown on Science. An enormous fossil once thought to be a fungus is now being re-examined. Is this the Godzilla of fungus, as it has been called, or something entirely new? Quarantine Loron and team at University of Edinburgh investigated. Tube-like shapes in the fossil look similar to structures in fungi. But researchers found that the two branching patterns differ. The team suggests that the fossil may not belong to any known category of multicellular life. This new life form could completely change our evolutionary family tree. I just hope it's more like the Japanese Godzilla. The American one sucks.
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0: election. I think we'd make such a mistake if we didn't, as a country, really think hard about what is broken in America and how both parties contributed to breaking a country that used to care more about the we than the me. And I wanted to spell out why we're stuck with Trump. It's not just because he's a good politician. It's because there's some broken things in the country. But I also wanted to spell out a path forward to repair from that brokenness that is actually a potential for unity and not a prescription for just continuing this right-left fight, but on a different set of issues.
1: Democratic Senator Chris Murphy, he's the author of Crisis of the Common Good, The Fight for Meaning and Connection in a Broken America. Thank you for your time.
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0: Live from NPR News in Washington, I'm Dave Mattingly. Despite ongoing talks to extend a ceasefire, the U.S. military attacked Iranian missile launch sites and boats placing mines in southern Iran yesterday. Central Command describes the strikes as self-defense. Most of the 50,000 residents evacuated from their homes in Southern California because of a potentially explosive industrial chemical tank are being allowed to return. Kevin Tidmarsh with member station LAIST says 16,000 people who live in Garden Grove are still waiting for the all clear.
1: Orange County emergency officials say they've been able to cut down the risk of the tank exploding to nearly zero. Craig Covey of the Orange County Fire Authority says at this point, his priorities are making sure firefighters are safe and remaining residents can return home.
2: I'm very, very optimistic moving forward that we're going to continue with the success, that everything is stabilizing, and we're going to get them home as soon as possible.
1: Residents have filed a class action lawsuit against the company in charge of the tank, GKN Aerospace, and local officials say they'll investigate the company. For NPR News, I'm Kevin Tidmarsh in Los Angeles.
0: In Texas today, four-term Republican Senator John Cornyn is up against State Attorney General Ken Paxton in a GOP Senate primary runoff. Paxton has been endorsed by President Trump. This is NPR News.
3: Good morning. For Prairie Public, I'm Dave Thompson. A North Dakota program is helping veterans facing housing insecurity get their health back on track and navigate what can be a complicated health care system. We have this report from Judith Ruiz Branch.
4: The Supportive Services for Veterans program, run by Community Action Partnership of North Dakota, connects low-income or homeless veterans with a number of community resources, including health clinics and doctors. Healthcare navigator Jim Holpen explains that many aren't currently connected with the Veterans Affairs healthcare system and need help navigating the enrollment process, which he says can be challenging.
5: Dental care and vision care are great needs in our state, and sometimes due to service connection, they may or may not be eligible. And so it's assisting them in finding those services that they would need, whether that be at the VA or in the community.
4: Holpen also helps veterans connect to eligible benefits through Medicaid, Medicare, and the Social Security Administration. The program also provides temporary financial assistance in certain cases. Last year, the organization served more than 400 veteran households across all 53 counties in North Dakota. Program Director Holly Vain says the health care services are crucial for the population they serve, who often present with complex medical needs. She says their holistic approach to veteran support allows them to both connect veterans to housing and keep them grounded in their communities.
6: There's a huge need for home and community-based services, so helping our elderly veteran generation stay in their homes longer so they don't have to relocate.
4: Research shows the majority of veterans age 45 and older feel it's important for them to stay in their homes if they need long-term care, but most don't know about services that are available to them. Vane says there's also a lot of stigma surrounding asking for help, but stresses there shouldn't be.
6: This isn't a handout. These are services that veterans earned through their service in the military. And I know veterans have a hard time asking for help. That's part of their culture. But if they're in a bad situation, we're here to help.
4: Community Action Partnership of North Dakota serves all 53 counties across the state. Anyone interested in learning more about the supportive services for veterans,

0: Good morning. We hear of two sets of attacks during two ceasefires. The U.S. struck Iranian boats and Israel attacked throughout Lebanon. What does that mean for peace negotiations? It's Morning Edition from NPR News. Fishing captain from Ecuador survived a drone attack on his boat, and he believes the United States was behind it. I'm Steve Inskeep.
1: And I'm Leila Fadel. The U.S. military has hit more than 50 boats. It says it doesn't know about this one. And Connecticut Senator Chris Murphy sees a spiritual rot, a selfishness in American society, and that he and the rest of Congress are in part to blame. He charts a path for the country to reconnect. It's Tuesday, May 26th. On this day in 1998, the Supreme Court ruled that most of Ellis Island is in New Jersey. The news is next.
2: Live from NPR News in Washington, I'm Korva Coleman. The U.S. says it has fired on several Iranian missile launch sites and boats that were trying to lay mines. This comes as Qatar is hosting Iranian officials to discuss a possible deal with the U.S. Over the weekend, President Trump wrote online an agreement with Iran was, quote, largely negotiated. He said the Strait of Hormuz would be reopened. But Trump and White House officials have since backed off that. Today, Secretary of State Marco Rubio announced new plans to expand maritime surveillance in the Indo-Pacific region. This comes as China increases its presence in the area. NPR's Omkar Kandekar reports.
3: Rubio says the U.S. has agreed to share maritime surveillance data across the Indo-Pacific region with India, Japan, and Australia. He suggested the Quad security cooperation was prompted by fallout from Iran's closure of the Strait of Hormuz. Speaking to journalists in India, Rubio said that 60% of global trade passes through the Indo-Pacific and
4: current events remind us of what can happen when maritime security is impeded.
3: China's foreign ministry spokesperson said that cooperation between countries should contribute to regional peace and not target any third party. Omkar Khandekar, NPR News, New Delhi.
2: Russia renewed intense attacks on Ukraine over the weekend. NPR's Joanna Kakissis reports Russia says it's retaliating for a Ukrainian strike that killed more than 20 people at a college in Russian-occupied eastern Ukraine.
5: Ukraine denies targeting the school and says it hit a Russian elite drone unit nearby. But the Kremlin is also really agitated by Ukraine's use of long-range drones to target the lifeblood of the Russian economy, which is oil. Ukraine has struck Russian oil refineries and depots as well as ports.
2: NPR's Joanna Kakissis reporting. Texas Republicans are voting today in the most expensive Senate primary in history. NPR's Claudia Grisales report, Texas State Attorney General Ken Paxton is challenging incumbent Senator John Cornyn.
6: Paxton, a controversial MAGA loyalist, drew President Trump's endorsement over Cornyn. Here's Paxton celebrating with supporters at a rally in the Houston suburb of Katy, Texas.
7: We're going to change this country, and we're going to go help Donald Trump get it done.
6: Cornyn is warning his party a Paxton nomination could open the door for Democrats to win the seat.
8: This would be their first chance they've had in 30 or 40 years or longer to pick up a statewide office.
6: The race exposed a crack in the red wall of Texas, pitting the party's populist movement against its establishment wing, showcasing a fight that's been brewing for more than a decade for control of the party in a post-Trump era. Claudia DeSales, NPR News.
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10: Good morning for Prairie Public. I'm Dave Thompson. The average price of gas in North Dakota dropped 9 cents per gallon in the past week. GasBuddy.com says the average is now $4.11, 52 cents higher than a month ago and $1.23 higher than a year ago. Its study of 493 gas stations in the state showed the cheapest gas available was priced at $3.84, with the most expensive at $4.46. The national average, by the way, is $4.45. That is 7 cents lower than it was last week. The Assistant Vice President for Strategic Partnerships at the Energy and Environmental Research Center says geothermal energy could be a significant resource for generating electrical power.
11: It's kind of like where we're at the start of the shale revolution. We knew there was tremendous oil resources in place, but how do you access it?
10: Tyler Hammond said if a key is found to unlock geothermal, it has a number of positives.
11: It's a dispatchable resource, renewable, emissions-free, but more importantly, as we're looking at increased load, it's another energy source that you can have on demand.
10: Now, Hammond says with the growing demand for power with data centers, this could be an option, but he says cost might be a roadblock.
11: We live in a state that's tremendously blessed with coal and natural gas resources. There's plenty of very cheap options to generate electricity. Case in point, we have some of the lowest electric rates in the country. So for geothermal to play a role, we got to bring that cost curve down significantly. But again, at the end of the day, it's an option.
10: That's Tyler Hammond with the EERC in Grand Forks. Mostly sunny and windy today. Slight chance of late afternoon showers or thunderstorms southeast. Today's highs 85 to 95 statewide. So Williston's reporting 63 degrees. Minot is 53. Minot Air Force Base 53. Bismarck Mandan 59. Dickinson 58. Hettinger 59. Grand Forks 48. Grand Forks Air Force Base 48. Devil's Lake 59. Fargo-Moorhead 57. And Jamestown reporting 56. Hazen still the warm spot at 63 degrees right now. Coming up next on Morning Edition, new U.S. strikes on Iran comes as the two countries are trying to strike a deal to reopen the Strait of Hormuz. Israel thinks it will be a bad deal, and it's ramping up attacks in Lebanon. A little bit later on in the hour, at about 9 minutes to the hour, jazz tenor saxophonist Walter Theodore Sonny Rollins, known as the Great Improviser, has died at the age of 95. That reporting coming up at about 9 before the hour. For Prairie Public, I'm Dave Thompson. We're at 607 Central, 507 Mountain. Prairie Public is telling the stories of North Dakota and of our Prairie region.

0: Multicellular life comes in all varieties. Plants, animals, fungi, Godzillas. This is Sandra Tsing-Low with the Lowdown on Science. An enormous fossil once thought to be a fungus is now being re-examined. Is this the Godzilla of fungus, as it has been called, or something entirely new? Corentin Loron and team at University of Edinburgh investigated. Tube-like shapes in the fossil look similar to structures in fungi. But researchers found that the two branching patterns differ. The team suggests that the fossil may not belong to any known category of multicellular life. This new life form could completely change our evolutionary family tree. I just hope it's more like the Japanese Godzilla. The American one sucks.
1: The Lowdown on Science is a production of LAist 89.3.

0: Live from NPR News in Washington, I'm Dave Mattingly. Despite President Trump expressing optimism that the U.S. and Iran will agree to extend their ceasefire, U.S. Central Command says American forces attacked Iranian military targets yesterday. CENTCOM says Iranian missile launch sites were hit in southern Iran, along with boats placing mines. CENTCOM describes the attacks as self-defense. Russian forces launched more drones and ballistic missiles at Ukraine overnight, hours after Russia's foreign minister advised Secretary of State Marco Rubio to evacuate U.S. diplomatic staff and American citizens from Kyiv. There's a Senate runoff election today in Texas between Republicans John Cornyn and Ken Paxton. Cornyn is the incumbent seeking a fifth term. Paxton is the state's attorney general who's been endorsed by President Trump, as Blaise Ganey with the Texas Newsroom reports.
1: Joshua Blank, a political scientist at University of Texas at Austin, says Trump's nod looks more like a stamp of approval.
2: My take on the endorsement is that the endorsement is an indicator that Trump believes that Paxton is likely to be the winner. And that the real question becomes, does his endorsement make that gap bigger than we thought it was going to be?
1: Cornyn has a lot of name recognition in the state, and that could go a long way. I'm Blaise Ganey in Austin.
0: This is NPR News.
3: Good morning for Prairie Public. I'm Dave Thompson. A Midwest company is punting on including Minnesota in a large carbon storage project, and organizers who oppose the effort said the instinct to read a corporation's intentions also apply to data center fights. We have more from Mike Moen.
4: Summit Carbon Solutions says Minnesota and the Dakotas were taken off of its pipeline route to capture ethanol plant emissions for underground storage. South Dakota's firm stance on landowner rights influenced planning, and opponents brought attention to Summit's shifting desire to convert emissions into fossil fuels. Sarah Meradian with the rule-centric group CURE says it's a reminder for residents to press for details.
5: It's a good example why we always look at the big picture, whether that's CO2 pipelines or right now with data centers. A lot of times, understandably, companies come in with promises.
4: She says corporate promises during planning aren't always enforceable. Several Minnesota communities are weighing hyperscale data centers led by big tech firms, with environmental harms heavily debated. Companies pledge to protect natural resources, and Meridian says they don't want to stop towns from accepting a project suited for them, but residents are urged to gather facts before it's too late. In 2025, the Minnesota legislature adopted a host of new data center regulations, but CURE says they mainly focused on energy and taxes, and that lawmakers fell short this year in adding critical safeguards. In the meantime, Meridian says local residents and project areas need to keep their guard up.
5: These are some of the biggest, wealthiest corporations in the world. They're very well versed in how to negotiate for their own best terms. So making sure our communities aren't walked all over is important.
4: As for the Summit project, the company suggests Minnesota, North and South Dakota aren't completely off the table for future phases. Its immediate focus is building the pipeline network out of Iowa and extending westward through Nebraska and into Wyoming. This is Mike Moen for Minnesota News Connection.
3: Mostly sunny and windy today. Slight chance of late afternoon showers or thunderstorms southeast. Highs 85 to 90 today. Should 95 today. And we are starting the day in the 50s and 60s with a few upper 40s across North Dakota. It's 634 Central, 534 Mountain. 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

0: Harpooning, another story of America. 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
1: It's Producer Week here on World Cafe. We're celebrating the folks who work behind the scenes to shape the music you love. And sometimes they make it themselves. Coming up, a guy who's worked with Bob Dylan, Neil Young, U2, Willie Nelson, Emmylou Harris, Brian Eno, and countless others. Daniel Lanois joins us in an encore edition of the Next World Cafe.
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3: It's Producer Week here on World Cafe. We're celebrating the folks who work behind the scenes to shape the music you love, and sometimes they make it themselves. Coming up, a guy who's worked with Bob Dylan, Neil Young, U2, Willie Nelson, Emmylou Harris, Brian Eno, and countless others. Daniel Lanois joins us in an encore edition of the Next World Cafe.

0: Multicellular life comes in all varieties. Plants, animals, fungi, Godzillas. This is Sandra Tsinglow with the Lowdown on Science. An enormous fossil once thought to be a fungus is now being re-examined. Is this the Godzilla of fungus, as it has been called, or something entirely new? Corentin Loron and team at University of Edinburgh investigated. Tube-like shapes in the fossil look similar to structures in fungi. But researchers found that the two branching patterns differ. The team suggests that the fossil may not belong to any known category of multicellular life. This new life form could completely change our evolutionary family tree. I just hope it's more like the Japanese Godzilla. The American one sucks.
1: The Lowdown on Science is a production of LAist 89.3.

0: The strikes came nearly 7 weeks after the U.S. and Iran began a ceasefire. President Trump continues to express optimism that the two countries will soon reach an agreement to extend the ceasefire by 60 days. The Israeli military says it carried out strikes against the militant group Hezbollah in Lebanon's Bekaa Valley. NPR's Jane Arap says the attacks occurred shortly after Israel said it would be escalating its strikes.
1: Over 1 million Lebanese have already been displaced by Israeli airstrikes, despite an ongoing ceasefire. Israel has invaded southern Lebanon and launched hundreds of attacks a day, killing more than 3,000 people since the war restarted March 2nd, according to the Lebanese Health Ministry. Iran-backed Hezbollah has killed 22 soldiers and a military contractor and 2 civilians, Israel says. The U.S. is negotiating a peace deal with Iran, but Israel opposes Iran's condition that the war in Lebanon also end, along with any lasting ceasefire with the United States. Jane Arraf, NPR News, Beirut.
0: Wall Street futures are higher this morning ahead of the open. This is NPR News from Washington.
2: Good morning. For Prairie Public, I'm Dave Thompson. A North Dakota program is helping veterans facing housing insecurity get their health back on track and navigate what can be a complicated health care system. Judith Ruiz Branch of the Prairie News Service reports.
3: The Supportive Services for Veterans program, run by Community Action Partnership of North Dakota, connects low-income or homeless veterans with a number of community resources, including health clinics and doctors. Healthcare navigator Jim Holpen explains that many aren't currently connected with the Veterans Affairs healthcare system and need help navigating the enrollment process, which he says can be challenging.
4: Dental care and vision care are great needs in our state, and sometimes due to service connection, they may or may not be eligible. And so it's assisting them in finding those services that they would need, whether that be at the VA or in the community.
3: Holpen also helps veterans connect to eligible benefits through Medicaid, Medicare, and the Social Security Administration. The program also provides temporary financial assistance in certain cases. Last year, the organization served more than 400 veteran households across all 53 counties in North Dakota. Program Director Holly Vane says the healthcare services are crucial for the population they serve, who often present with complex medical needs. She says their holistic approach to veteran support allows them to both connect veterans to housing and keep them grounded in their communities.
5: There's a huge need for home and community-based services, so helping our elderly veteran generation stay in their homes longer so they don't have to relocate.
3: Research shows the majority of veterans age 45 and older feel it's important for them to stay in their homes if they need long-term care, but most don't know about services that are available to them. Vane says there's also a lot of stigma surrounding asking for help, but stresses there shouldn't be.
5: This isn't a handout. These are services that veterans earned through their service in the military. And I know veterans have a hard time asking for help. That's part of their culture. But if they're in a bad situation, we're here to help.
3: Community Action Partnership of North Dakota serves all 53 counties across the state. Anyone interested in learning more about the Supportive Services for Veterans program can visit their website at capnd.org.
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7: It's Morning Edition from NPR News. I'm Steve Inskeep.
8: And I'm Leila Fadel. Texas Republicans are voting today in the most expensive Senate primary in history.
7: Wait a minute. The most expensive anywhere ever?
8: Yep, more than $100 million.
7: Okay, everything is bigger in Texas. State Attorney General Ken Paxton drew President Trump's endorsement for the U.S. Senate nomination. Senator John Cornyn is in danger of losing that nomination, which would be for his fifth term. He says his defeat would help Democrats.
9: If a Paxton were the nominee, this would be their first chance they've had in 30 or 40 years or longer to pick up a statewide office.

0: closure of the Strait of Hormuz. Speaking to journalists in India, Rubio said that 60% of global trade passes through the Indo-Pacific and
1: current events remind us of what can happen when maritime security is impeded.
0: China's foreign ministry spokesperson said that cooperation between countries should contribute to regional peace and not target any third party. Omkar Khandekar, NPR News, New Delhi.
2: Later this morning, President Trump undergoes his annual physical. This is NPR News.
3: Good morning. For Prairie Public, I'm Dave Thompson. A Midwest company is punting on including Minnesota in a large carbon storage project, and organizers who opposed the effort said the instinct to read a corporation's intentions also apply to data center fights. We get this story from Mike Moen.
4: Summit Carbon Solutions says Minnesota and the Dakotas were taken off of its pipeline route to capture ethanol plant emissions for underground storage. South Dakota's firm stance on landowner rights influenced planning, and opponents brought attention to Summit's shifting desire to convert emissions into fossil fuels. Sarah Meradian with the rule-centric group CURE says it's a reminder for residents to press for details.
5: It's a good example why we always look at the big picture, whether that's CO2 pipelines or right now with data centers. A lot of times, understandably, companies come in with promises.
4: She says corporate promises during planning aren't always enforceable. Several Minnesota communities are weighing hyperscale data centers led by big tech firms, with environmental harms heavily debated. Companies pledge to protect natural resources, and Meridian says they don't want to stop towns from accepting a project suited for them, but residents are urged to gather facts before it's too late. In 2025, the Minnesota legislature adopted a host of new data center regulations, but CURE says they mainly focused on energy and taxes, and that lawmakers fell short this year in adding critical safeguards. In the meantime, Meridian says local residents and project areas need to keep their guard up.
5: These are some of the biggest, wealthiest corporations in the world. They're very well versed in how to negotiate for their own best terms. So making sure our communities aren't walked all over is important.
4: As for the Summit project, the company suggests Minnesota, North and South Dakota aren't completely off the table for future phases. Its immediate focus is building the pipeline network out of Iowa and extending westward through Nebraska and into Wyoming. This is Mike Moen for Minnesota News Connection.
3: Mostly sunny and windy today. Slight chance of late afternoon showers and thunderstorms southeast. Highs mid-80s to mid-90s. We have temperatures generally in the 60s, a few upper 50s, but we have mostly sunny skies across most of North Dakota. For Prairie Public, I'm Dave Thompson. We're at 834 Central, 734 Mountain. Prairie Public, telling the stories of North Dakota and the stories of our Prairie region.
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7: 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I'm Layla Faldin.
8: And I'm Steve Inskeep. Good morning. Today we bring you the largely unreported stories of fishermen from Ecuador. The fishermen say they were attacked and their boats were destroyed, and they say the United States did it. The United States has carried out more than 50 strikes in the Eastern Pacific and the Caribbean since September, killing almost 200 people. The Trump administration says it is targeting alleged narco-traffickers within the law. So what really happened to those Ecuadorian fishermen? NPR's Carrie Kahn reports.
9: For generations, the Flores family has been fishing off Ecuador's Pacific coast. Many of them, along with Lisi, the guard dog, live in this compound high on the hill above San Mateo's tiny harbor. My papi started it all, says 51-year-old Jose Hernan Flores. He built the family business, but rising costs and extorting drug gangs left them with just one boat, the Negra Francisca Duarte. Flores was at the helm of the boat in early March, fishing off the Galapagos Islands. We had been out about 2 weeks with a crew of 16, he says.
10: Como a la una y media, los muchachos dicen, capitán, ahí vienen dos.

0: Harpooning, another story of America. 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
1: It's Producer Week here on World Cafe. We're celebrating the folks who work behind the scenes to shape the music you love. And sometimes they make it themselves. Coming up, a guy who's worked with Bob Dylan, Neil Young, U2, Willie Nelson, Emmylou Harris, Brian Eno, and countless others. Daniel Lanois joins us in an encore edition of the Next World Cafe.

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3: It's Producer Week here on World Cafe. We're celebrating the folks who work behind the scenes to shape the music you love, and sometimes they make it themselves. Coming up, a guy who's worked with Bob Dylan, Neil Young, U2, Willie Nelson, Emmylou Harris, Brian Eno, and countless others. Daniel Lanois joins us in an encore edition of the Next World Cafe.
4: You can hear the World Cafe at 10 Central, 9 Mountain, right after Into the Music with me, Mike Olson, here on Prairie Public. That's coming up right after the news.

The joyous sounds of Sonny Rollins right there, that one called St. Thomas, a nod to his growing up in the Virgin Islands. Sonny Rollins died over the weekend, 95 years old, great figure in jazz. Sonny, 1956 was a big year for Sonny. He also had a chance to record with another titan of the jazz world, trumpeter Clifford Brown and Max Roach and their quintet. Unfortunately, right after the recording, 3 months later, Clifford Brown died in a car accident with his brother Richie Powell, who was a pianist on the sessions as well. Great loss, great talents. But we have this recording of Sonny Rollins from the record Sonny Rollins Plus Four with Clifford Brown in on the trumpet and pianist Richie Powell. This is one called Valse Hot, a hot waltz.

Sonny Rollins from the record Sonny Rollins Plus Four with Clifford Brown on the trumpet. Clifford, one of the greats, is just, you know, he had such great tone. I've gotten a lot of enjoyment listening to the music of Sonny Rollins over the years. Sonny Rollins died over the weekend at 95 years old. I'm Mike Olson. You're listening to Into the Music here on Prairie Public. Great to have you along this morning. Here is bassist Esperanza Spalding.

Jazz greats. Here is Olu Dara. Olu Dara plays the cornet. Came up out of Natchez, Mississippi, went to New York, became part of that jazz scene in New York, played with Art Blakey and the Jazz Messengers, and Miles Davis thought highly of Olu Dara, which is, I'm sure Olu appreciated that. Here's Olu Dara talking about that time period when, where he grew up, music was evolving and hip-hop was beginning to show up in the music. Here's Olu Dara and one called Neighborhoods.

stranded in Brooklyn, Brooklyn. Stranded in Brooklyn.

I'm a witness by the bridge. I'm a witness, Queen Bridge.

Abdullah Ibrahim, right there. That's a little medley of the Tafelberg Samba and the Carnival Samba. It's got a little of that joy that you hear in some of Sonny Rollins' music as well. Abdullah Ibrahim, who grew up in Cape Town, South Africa, and left in the early 60s because of the apartheid system there, and moved to New York, and was championed by Duke Ellington, and brought his music to the world. Paul Simon before that, and one called Late in the Evening. That's from Paul's record, One Trick Pony. Olu Dara started it off, and a song called Neighborhoods. Olu Dara, who, became a big part of the jazz world. His son became a big part of the hip-hop world. His son's name is Nas, and one of the important figures in the early days of hip-hop and rap. Hope you enjoy the music. You're listening to it here on Prairie Public. We've got the World Cafe. That is coming up 10 Central, 9 Mountain, here on Prairie Public.

0: Oh, yeah, a little of that all-day music from the group called War. I'm Mike Olson. You're listening to Into the Music here on Prairie Public. And, hey, we've got all-day music for you. The World Cafe is coming up next, and it should be interesting. They're featuring producers all week and putting a spotlight on some of their work and their contributions. This morning, Daniel Lanois will be featured. There was a time when, Daniel was all over the place producing records for the Neville Brothers and Bob Dylan and working with U2 and, Emmylou Harris, that Wrecking Ball record. Daniel Lanois will be featured this morning on the World Cafe. That's coming up next here on Prairie Public.
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3: It is Producer Week here on World Cafe, celebrating the folks who work behind the scenes to shape the music you love, and sometimes make it themselves. Today, a guy who's worked with Bob Dylan, U2, Neil Young, Emmylou Harris, and countless others, it's Daniel Lanois. In 2021, Lanois stopped by the cafe to talk about his album Heavy Sun, as well as how he approaches producing. He's known for his incredible dedication while working in the studio.
4: When we were making the Heavy Sun record, I didn't entertain any other work. That kind of thing can be distractive and take away from the heart of the matter.
3: Plus, he'll talk about the unusual circumstances artists sometimes request or demand, like when Neil Young only wanted to record during a full moon.
4: If it could change the tide of the sea, I can only imagine what it can do to a song.
3: I'm Kaleo. This is World Cafe. When we said we were going to do Producer Week, I knew we had to pull out this Daniel interview because he tells a lot of great stories, including the time he locked someone in a studio because, well, he'll explain. Oh, and here is the guy he locked in said studio. It's Peter Gabriel getting us going on the cafe.

0: Welcome to World Cafe. Hey, I'm Kaleo. All week long, we are celebrating the artists who are often behind the scenes of your favorite albums, the ones who shape the sounds and get the best performances out of musicians. It's Producer Week, and we continue with Daniel Lanois, a conversation from 2021. Take a listen.
1: It's not every day you get to sit down with a musical genius, but Daniel Lanois is just that. He's worked on some of the most beloved albums of the last 40 years. Peter Gabriel's So, U2's The Joshua Tree and Octoon Baby, Bob Dylan's Time Out of Mind, Willie Nelson's Titro, and Emmylou Harris's Wrecking Ball. Most producers would be happy just to create one of these. But not only is Lanois a producer, he's also an artist in his own right. Following up the instrumental ambient album Speaking in Tongues, his new record, Heavy Sun, focuses on his love of gospel music. And in a time that's been filled with so much despair, it's the perfect album to interject a little hope, a little light into our lives. When I connected with Lanois for this interview, he was in his Toronto studio just out of sight playing piano. It says a little bit about his tireless work ethic that he'd be sneaking in a chance to lay down yet another track. He'll share stories about the new album and we'll look back on some classic albums he helped make. First, we get started with a live recording of Dance On. It's Daniel Lanois on the World Cafe.

0: That is Daniel Lanois and the Heavy Sun Orchestra with a live recording of Dance On. It's featured on the new album, Heavy Sun. Daniel Lanois is my guest today here on the World Cafe. I'm Kaleo. Daniel, it is nice to meet. Welcome to the show.
1: Yeah, thank you very much for having me. It's a great honor, and I appreciate that you guys stand by the music.
0: This is a record that is about as perfect for the time and moment as you can get. We're trying to claw our way out of a pandemic. We're dealing with a lot of political unrest. There's a lot of unease in general. And you made a record that took us to church. What was going through your head when you decided to make Heavy Sun?
1: I met Johnny Shepherd, our organist, hymnologist in Shreveport, Louisiana. I'm a now and again visiting guitar player in the Hallelujah Train, which is the band and choir out of the Zion Baptist Church in Shreveport. Brady Blade Sr. is the pastor, and Brian Blade, my drummer friend, is son of the pastor. So I found myself there, and I met Johnny, he made himself available to me, and I took it as a sign that it was finally time to make that great harmony singing record that I've been thinking about since I was a kid.
0: Were you, because obviously these songs feel like gospel songs, they're hymns. Were you a churchgoer when you were a kid? Because obviously you said inspired sort of by your youth wanting to make this record.
1: Yeah. Well, I did serve at the altar as a child. You know, I came up Catholic, so I was an altar boy. But what I was referring to was the many gospel records that I recorded as a young record maker. I was connected with a Christian organization that brought quartets in from all over the world to tour in Canada, and one of the stops was my studio. We make a record in 2 days. So imagine that, a Canadian kid exposed to that beautiful harmony work from all over the world. It was a very big part of my education as an arranger and somebody who has to understand harmony to make those kind of records. And when I met Johnny, I thought, well, let's hook up with Rocco DeLuca and Jim Wilson and see if we could take gospel music to the future. So that was our quest and criteria.
0: Futuristic gospel music. I love that. And it is focused on the vocals and harmonies. How do you make that work when you set out to do that? For example, your last album, 2016's Goodbye to Language, was an instrumental record. So this is, you know, not a complete 180, but a noticeable difference from your last album.
1: Oh, yeah, very much so. I mean, Goodbye to Language was a steel guitar-based record. And this is largely organ-based. Johnny is a great organist. And I have to say that Johnny never really sang much outside of church until he joined us. So we're getting a very pure heart and a minister himself. So he said, okay, I'll make this record with you, Lanois, as long as every song has a good message. I said, okay, Johnny, we're down.
0: We're talking to Daniel Lanois here on the World Cafe. The new album is Heavy Sun. So writing this record that really is with positive message, how do you go about constructing a song with, you know, Jim Wilson, Rocco DeLuca, Johnny Shepherd, all coming together to make these beautiful songs?
1: We got together in Los Angeles, and the songs were largely co-written. Johnny, Rocco, myself, and also Jim on Power, a song called Power. We just got together regularly at my studio in Silver Lake. I maintain my position as studio rat, so I'd be working on the tracks in the control room, and the boys are in the back. I have a little patio in the back, and they were touching up some of the lyrics, and they bring them in to try them out. But we had the luxury of every Tuesday night we performed at this little club around the corner called Zebulon, so we got a chance to try out our harmonies and our arrangements in front of an audience. So it couldn't have been any better. And then the pandemic.
0: We are talking to Daniel Lanois about the new album, Heavy Sun, and some of the great harmonies that you can hear on it. We're about to hear a live recording of Tumbling Stone. With your producer's ear, or you being the studio rat, what should we be listening for in this song?
1: Well, this was done live on my front porch in Silver Lake, and it has something special in it that it just rolled out, you know, in a very natural way. So this song largely came from Rocco De Luca. He had the title already. And this idea that we would be travelers, minstrels of sorts, or on our way to build a church with no walls.
0: Awesome. Let's take a listen. It's Tumbling Stone. It's Daniel Lanois and the Heavy Sun Orchestra, recorded live. It's the World Cafe.

0: It's a performance of Tumbling Stone recorded live by our guest, Daniel Lanois. You can find the album version on his new record, Heavy Sun. I'm Kaleo. This is The World Cafe. You recorded the album in Los Angeles, Silver Lake, but also spent some time in Toronto working on the record. I know location can be a big part of the experience of making an album. What was special about Toronto?
1: Well, we came to Toronto to, I have a studio here in Toronto. So Wayne and I decided to, Wayne Lorenz, who co-produced the record with me, we decided it was time to go home because we'd been down there for almost a year. I was getting a little bit homesick, and then the pandemic didn't help. We thought, well, let's go and finish the mixes in Toronto. And that's what we did. Studio's a studio, and we can work wherever we happen to be that way, you know.
0: Well, I mean, expanding on the idea of location, working wherever you have to be, you've recorded in some interesting places, in a castle with U2, in a barn house with cows nearby with Peter Gabriel. Do you find there are moments where recording space makes a difference?
1: Absolutely. I mean, when I worked with Peter Gabriel, we were in the West Country. It was the most beautiful setting, very rural. And it made for a certain kind of concentration. I think concentration is probably the main thing that's the main ingredient. But there's no doubt, you know, the wherever you happen to be, especially culturally. I found myself in Morocco with the fellas from U2 a few years back, and that was really something special. And I'd say that some of that got into the music, you know. But concentration, devotion, that's everything.
0: Devotion and concentration. What type of, is that the vibe I imagine then that you prefer when you're recording?
1: I make a point of only ever doing one thing at a time. So I only ever, when we were making the Heavy Sun record, I didn't entertain any other work. It's easy to get busy and take on too much, but I find that that kind of thing can be distractive and take away from the heart of the matter. So I've always maintained just one project at a time, as was the case with Heavy Sun.
0: It makes sense. There are a couple of interesting stories about recording, not necessarily related to Heavy Sun, that fascinated me. I read that, say, with Dylan on Oh Mercy, you recorded only at night, or with Neil Young, you only recorded during full moons. Is that a little bit of an urban legend?
1: No, it's absolutely true. In New Orleans, at a certain point, Bob said to me, let's only work at night. And the record has a nighttime feeling, and it really suits the timbre of that work. You know, you can hear the crickets chirping, the water's high, there's a soft cotton dress on the line hanging dry, all that the beautiful imagery that Bob created with his words. I think we're able to frame his lyrics very nicely with not only with that city, but by nighttime. And then Neil Young, well, he likes to record to the full moon. So on full moon, day before and day after. So just 3-day sessions. And I think we had 4 of those, and that's how we made the record.
0: Does that ever, like, you're a producer, your goal is to help bring out this artist's vision, but working under those constraints, is that ever, do you ever feel limited, or do you know what you're signing up for when that happens?
1: I loved every minute of working with Neil, and I thought he was absolutely right. I believe in everything he said about the moon. Neil, you're right, man. I wouldn't dispute it, no. I think the forces at play is really what we're talking about here. And if you believe in an idea enough, I mean, the power of the moon, you know, this is not the first time that it's come up. You know, if it could change the tide of a sea, I can only imagine what it can do to a song. So Neil's right.
0: We're talking to Daniel Lanois. This is The World Cafe. This next live performance, Angels Watching, what we're going to hear. Can you talk a little bit about how this song came to be?
1: Angels Watching. It's a little groove-based song, and it's I guess it came out of a conversation with DeLuca, Shepard and Wilson, myself, you know, we're just hanging out and said that, isn't it nice that we have somebody watching over us? Some kind of a, like a, we all believe in guardian angels, whether we're Christian or not. If that's a nice idea that somebody tap you on the shoulder and say, no, no, no, don't do that. Go over here. So we like to think that we have an angel watching over us. What are some of the lyrics now? Protect me from hurt, harm, and danger. So you ask your angels to keep you out of trouble.
0: It's Daniel Lanois live, Angels Watching here on the World Cafe.

0: Angels Watching. It's Daniel Lanois from his album Heavy Sun. In a moment, we'll share stories about working with U2 on Achtung Baby and the strange way Lanois motivated Peter Gabriel while recording. So stay close. We're back in a minute with more World Cafe.
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2: I am so enamored of Mike Olson. I could listen to that music all day long. It's just a fantastic variety. Every day there's something new. I find myself taking notes about musicians that he's introducing me to. I think Prairie Public is a value to our community in so many ways. The programming is amazing. It comes from everywhere in the world. It really is a connector in our community.
1: Join Carrie in making the music and all the programming you love on Prairie Public happen by becoming a sustaining member. It's easy. Just go to prairiepublic.org and open the link that says donate.
0: Welcome back to World Cafe. It's Producer Week, and we are running back this conversation from 2021 with Daniel Lanois, who's produced some seminal records from U2, Bob Dylan, Willie Nelson, Emmylou Harris, Peter Gabriel. The list goes on. He was here to talk about his album Heavy Sun, heavily influenced by his love of gospel music. Let's get back into our conversation with Daniel. I asked him if he had a favorite story on working with U2 during Achtung Baby.
3: Oh, yeah, we were in Berlin for a big part of making that record. And it was cold, and the food was not

0: distractions, and it was a really great time. As I hear that record now, very, very rock and roll rhythm section with very fascinating tops. Tops being melody, lyric, guitar parts, unusual sounds. So I was really proud of that record. And when I heard it somewhat recently, I thought, oh, we really got to the future with it, but we maintained the rock-solid rhythm section.
1: Is there a song from the album that is particularly close to your heart?
0: I think the song One came out of that record. And it's one that we wrestled with for a while, and everybody had a strong contribution to it. You know, Eno, Edge, myself, worked very hard on the music part of it, juggling chord sequences around, and ultimately we found the magic combination. So I'm quite proud of it. It has a pivotal point in it about two-thirds through the song, I believe, One Heart, One Love, or Sisters, Brothers, and has a bit of a liftoff at that point. We use the term liftoff, where the hair comes up on the arm and you know you've done the right thing.
1: let's make some people have the hair lift up off their arm and play a little bit of that section, if we could, from U2's Octune Baby, It's One.

0: That's a little bit of One from U2, produced by Daniel Lanois, our guest, and Brian Eno. This is the World Cafe. You know, you had a long and fruitful history working with Brian Eno. What sort of makes a connection? How do you find your spots in the groove, so to speak?
1: Well, prior to involvement with U2, Eno and myself were working in Canada, in Hamilton, Ontario, which is near Buffalo, New York, but on the Canadian side. We were making ambient records, instrumental records, and we had a really nice thing going and a very fruitful time. And we were able to take that energy and transport it to Ireland when we went to work with U2. It's just, as I look at that time, now I see it as a block of time, a real potent block of creativity. It's just something that I really had going with Eno. I really respected him, and he was able to bring a certain direction to my skills at that time that I appreciate to this day. So thank you, Brian, for making all those ambient records. And then the first U2 record has some of those sounds on it. So there it is. It was a great time of creation.
0: Yeah, it is really cool. And you can hear the through line between Ambient 4 and then, say, Unforgettable Fire. That's cool. One last thing on Octane Baby. It was a pretty contentious time for the band, particularly in Ireland. You know, what is your job as co-producer when you're watching one of the biggest bands in the world potentially implode?
1: I remain oblivious to it. That's the genius of it. It's like, just pretend nothing is getting in the way and roll up the sleeve and put on the blinders and get to work. It gets talked about, I know, but to be honest with you, I was just so into the project that I just chose to not be concerned about anything that was happening in the sidelines, you know. And it might be some kind of genius, or it might be just some kind of oblivion.
0: Well, that's interesting, because yeah, I like the attitude. It's like, well, we're just here to work. I'm not focusing on that, not going to try and solve that riddle. But on Peter Gabriel's album, So, you took a slightly different approach when there was a little bit of turmoil, particularly when it came to lyric writing.

0: you locked Peter Gabriel in a barn. How does it come to that?
1: Well, I thought it was funny. Peter didn't think it was funny. But then he didn't fire me, and then we were able to laugh at it the day after. It was just a way of establishing a work ethic. And I think ultimately Peter appreciated that I was there to make as strong a record as we could together, and I wasn't about to put up with any distractions.
0: Well, you said, you know, commitment is what, you know, really is important when you get into the studio, and that's one way of showing it.
1: Absolutely, man. But, you know, in retrospect, that was a great body of work, and I love that man. Peter Gabriel's a great man. And I was there to bring my skills, my wares, my devotion, and every ounce of creativity I had. And I didn't, was not a party time. I never went into London much. I lived in the little bell tower of the farmhouse. And I just wanted to make a masterpiece with him, if we could.
0: You know, that's not something often producers can say, I want to make a masterpiece, and then it becomes a masterpiece, but there is no question that it is.
1: I think I just heard today it's being inducted in the Grammy Hall of Fame as one of the greats this year, so...
0: Congratulations. Any song in particular that stands out to this day? I mean, they're all, it's so tough with bands like U2 and Peter Gabriel because they're all great, but one that you have a particular fondness from Peter?
1: I like Don't Give Up from that record. I like them all, but
0: sure.
1: Don't Give Up holds a sweet position for me because of Kate Bush coming over and joining us, and it started out as this little beatbox drum beat. And that's all we had. And I was a very proud papa to see it come together in the end. And then for Kate, and the film that they made is just beautiful. You know, the two of them are like wedding cake figures spinning against the sunset, backlit by a sun. It's so pretty, very beautiful. And a great reminder about how a simple idea can be the most potent, ultimately.
0: Let's have our audience relive a little bit of that moment. Here is Don't Give Up. It's Peter Gabriel on the World Cafe. In this-

0: mention yet.
1: A little bit of Don't Give Up, featuring Kate Bush. It's Peter Gabriel, produced by our guest, Daniel Lanois. It's The World Cafe. The new album is Heavy Sun, and we have a recording to get to called Out of Sight. Tell us a little bit about this.
2: Out of Sight is a title that Rocco DeLuca, my good friend Rocco, came up with. Can I tell you about the vocal technique, vocal recording technique for the nerds out there?
1: I absolutely would love to geek out, and so would our audience, so please.
2: Okay, normally in studios, the control room is separated from the performance room, and the singers will be behind glass, maybe wearing headphones, let's say. But we did it differently. I invited the singers to come to the console with me, so right in the control room, and Wayne Lorenz set us up with four microphones, and they're handheld Shure microphones, and we worked stanza at a time. So we would learn our parts for one stanza, and with no headphones, the music lightly coming through the speakers, our vocals just acoustically in the room. So no amplification of the voices means that we have better pitch. So we're blending as a little quartet, quite close together, but each one of us with a microphone. And so we record a stanza, play it back, I bring up the volume of the vocals, and we either had it or we didn't. We'd learn from our blend and say, maybe hold that note a little longer, Rocco, try a higher part, and so on. And so we were able to self-arrange our vocals right away and make the corrections we wanted to make. And once we had a stanza, we'd move it on to the next one. So that's how this one was built, Out of Sight.
1: Let's hear it. It's Out of Sight here on The World Cafe.

0: That is Out of Sight. That is Daniel Lanois and the Heavy Sun Orchestra, recorded live. This is the World Cafe. I'm Kaleo. The new album is Heavy Sun. Daniel, it has been an absolute pleasure to spend this time with you and to hear about some of your many musical tales. Thanks again for being here. We appreciate it.
1: My pleasure. Thank you, guys.
0: That's Daniel Lanois. We'll be back in a moment with more World Cafe.
2: Welcome back to World Cafe. Thanks again to Daniel Lanois, part of Producer Week. Coming up, more great producers, including Don Was, Nico Case, and Kate LeBon. 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Closing out with a few that Daniel produced, U2, here's Mysterious Ways.

0: closing out this hour of World Cafe with a few songs that our guest Daniel Lanois produced, working with Brian Eno on Achtung Baby for U2 and then Emmylou Harris' Sweet Old World from Wrecking Ball. That's about it, but Producer Week rolls on here on The Cafe. Check your local listings, and we make this program from WXPN at the University of Pennsylvania in Philadelphia. I'm Stephen Kaleo. Talk to you on the next World Cafe.
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4: 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The programming is amazing. 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
0: From NPR, it's World Cafe. Hey, I am Kaleo, and I'm fired up because I get to play new music from a Beastie Boy today. Check out the debut single from Mike D. The track is called Switch Up, and you won't believe who produced it. Plus, coming up this hour, the Rolling Stones continue to roll on with their 25th album due out in July called Foreign Tongues. We'll play the first single called In the Stars. And you can't find the album on streaming, but we've got your back when it comes to Johnny Blue Skies and his song Situation. Plus, live from the archives, Elvis Costello and The Revivalist, and we'll find some time for Sheryl Crow and REM. That's today on World Cafe. Want to keep up with World Cafe? 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Let's get started with Depeche Mode.

What's up, party people? This is World Cafe. Hey, I'm Kaleo, and I've been on a Beastie Boys kick recently. Part of it is because I was watching this series on Amazon called Patriot, one of the funniest and most surreal shows I've ever seen. And the Beastie Boys are mentioned throughout the series, and they do the theme music for season two, that song Sure Shot. Now, I bring this up only to say that imagine my surprise when I find out there is a new Mike D single. That's right. First new music from a Beastie Boy since MCA passed away in 2012, Mike Diamond back, and a song produced by his two sons. So, very cool. Check it out. It's called Switch Up. New music from Mike D. Dallas.

Had to go deep into the vault for that one from Check Your Head, Beastie Boys with Jimmy James, and new music from Mike D, solo, Switch Up, just released. No word on if an album is coming, but, you know, I can hope. Pretty cool. You know, there was talk of Beastie Boys getting back together. Who would replace MCA? And the only answer people had was this guy. Beck, here's the new Pollution.

0: New music from the Canadian supergroup Broken Social Scene. From their first record in almost a decade, Remember the Humans, the song is not around anymore. Also back with the new Pollution. We've got live tracks on the way, including The Revivalist and Elvis Costello, as we go into the archives next on World Cafe.
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0: Live from the archives, it's World Cafe. Hey, I am Kaleo. This is where we're in the vault pulling out live recordings from bands and artists who have visited over the years. And this is a song that was originally performed by Roger McGuinn of The Byrds. Elvis Costello wrote it and he covered it here on World Cafe. It's You Bowed Down, live from the archives.

revivalists from when they last stopped by World Cafe. That is Good Old Days, live from the archives. And Elvis Costello in there as well. You can check out the archives on demand at worldcafe.org. Oh my goodness. The Rolling Stones 25th studio album is due out on the 10th of July this year. It's called Foreign Tongues. Here is a track from it, In the Stars, on World Cafe.

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0: Tedeschi Trucks Band inviting you to sample some of their future soul. That's the title track to their latest album. And In the Stars, new music from the Rolling Stones, new album from them, Foreign Tongues, their 25th, due out July 10th. We're back in a minute with more World Cafe.
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Welcome back to World Cafe. I love it when a song hits you with a good old tempo change, and that's what you're going to have happen about 4.5 minutes into this one. Here's Johnny Blue Skies, a.k.a. Sturgill Simpson. It's Situation.

0: just going to say, love is a good thing. I hope it's not a controversial take. Sheryl Crow, knowing what she's talking about from her self-titled album. That does it for us, but if you'd like more World Cafe, you can check out our podcast, World Cafe Words and Music, wherever you get your podcast. Maybe your podcast supplier. We produce this show from WXPN at the University of Pennsylvania in Philadelphia, and we couldn't make it without the support of our affiliates nationwide. 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

0: It's 12 noon Central, 11 a.m. Mountain for Prairie Public. I'm Dave Thompson. The Assistant Vice President for Strategic Partnerships at the Energy and Environmental Research Center says geothermal energy could be a significant resource for generating electrical power.
1: It's kind of where we're at the start of the shale revolution. We knew there was tremendous oil resources in place, but how do you access it?
0: Tyler Hammond says if a key is found to unlock geothermal, it has a number of positives.
1: It's a dispatchable resource, renewable, emissions-free, but more importantly, as we're looking at increased load, it's another energy source that you can have on demand.
0: Hammond says with the growing demand for power with data centers, it could be an option, but the cost might be an issue.
1: We live in a state that's tremendously blessed with coal and natural gas resources. There's plenty of very cheap options to generate electricity. Case in point, we have some of the lowest electric rates in the country. So for geothermal to play a role, we got to bring that cost curve down significantly. But again, at the end of the day, it's an option.
0: Minnesota is commissioning a study of nuclear energy after lawmakers recently okayed funding for it. Minnesota's had a moratorium on new nuclear plants for more than 30 years, but advocates of nuclear power say it's a reliable energy source that could help utilities meet the state goal of carbon-free electricity by the year 2040. Derek Moe is CEO of the Minnesota Rural Electric Association.
2: We are operating in an environment where we want to have electricity available all the time under all conditions, and we want to be responsible stewards of doing that in a way that doesn't use carbon.
0: The Minnesota legislature authorized $500,000 for the Great Plains Institute to conduct that study. A Midwest company is punting on including Minnesota in a large carbon storage project, and organizers who oppose the effort say the instinct to read a corporation's intention also apply to data center fights. More with Mike Moen.
3: Summit Carbon Solutions says Minnesota and the Dakotas were taken off of its pipeline route to capture ethanol plant emissions for underground storage. South Dakota's firm stance on landowner rights influenced planning, and opponents brought attention to Summit's shifting desire to convert emissions into fossil fuels. Sarah Meradian with the rural-centric group CURE says it's a reminder for residents to press for details.
4: It's a good example why we always look at the big picture, whether that's CO2 pipelines or right now with data centers. A lot of times, understandably, companies come in with promises.
3: She says corporate promises during planning aren't always enforceable. Several Minnesota communities are weighing hyperscale data centers led by big tech firms, with environmental harms heavily debated. Companies pledge to protect natural resources, and Meridian says they don't want to stop towns from accepting a project suited for them, but residents are urged to gather facts before it's too late. In 2025, the Minnesota legislature adopted a host of new data center regulations, but CURE says they mainly focused on energy and taxes, and that lawmakers fell short this year in adding critical safeguards. In the meantime, Meridian says local residents and project areas need to keep their guard up.
4: These are some of the biggest, wealthiest corporations in the world. They're very well versed in how to negotiate for their own best terms. So making sure communities aren't walked all over is important.
3: As for the Summit project, the company suggests Minnesota, North and South Dakota aren't completely off the table for future phases. Its immediate focus is building the pipeline network out of Iowa and extending westward through Nebraska and into Wyoming. This is Mike Moen for Minnesota News Connection.
0: The average price of gas in North Dakota dropped 9 cents per gallon in the past week. GasBuddy.com says the average is now $4.11, 52 cents higher than it was a month ago, $1.23 higher than it was a year ago. Its study of 493 gas stations in the state showed the cheapest gas available was priced at $3.84. The most expensive was priced at $4.46. The national average price is now $4.45. That's 7 cents lower than last week. Medora is gearing up for the July 4th opening of the Theodore Roosevelt Presidential Library. Brock White is with the Theodore Roosevelt Medora Foundation. He says the foundation is sponsoring 4 days of events leading up to the ribbon cutting at the Presidential Library.
5: We're welcoming the public into Medora with free downtown entertainment at Chimney Park and right in front of Rough Riders Hotel. So two stages, two places, from 10 a.m. to 9 p.m. daily, free live entertainment, food trucks, kids zone. I want everyone to consider it a festival and celebration of America 250, Teddy Roosevelt, and North Dakota. So that's our opportunity to kind of welcome the public and say, come on in, all these great things are happening, be a part of it.
0: White says he believes the library will be a popular draw for visitors to Medora. Mostly sunny and windy today. A slight chance of late afternoon showers or thunderstorms in southeastern North Dakota. Highs 85 to 95. We're in the 80s across most of North Dakota right now. Williston 87, Minot 82, Minot Air Force Base 82, Bismarck Mandan 85, Dickinson 82, Hettinger reporting 80. Grand Forks, 81. Grand Forks Air Force Base, 81. Devil's Lake, 78. Fargo-Moorhead, 88. And Jamestown is reporting 83 degrees. 88 is the top temperature in North Dakota at Fargo-Moorhead and also at Hazen this hour. And for Prairie Public, I'm Dave Thompson. Our time coming up on 12:06 Central, 11:06 Mountain, Prairie Public. We're telling the stories of North Dakota and the stories of our prairie region. We'll have more news throughout the afternoon.
6: Here is a familiar section from the music that Grieg wrote to go with Ibsen's play Peer Gynt. It's called Morning Mood, and I assume for many years it came at the start of the play, kind of painting.
7: And the beat goes on. The beat goes on.

Yeah, that is the group called Traffic. Steve Winwood singing that one. The low spark of High Heel Boys. A couple from Sonny Rollins. Sonny died over the weekend, 95 years old, one of the great figures in jazz. John Coltrane, Miles Davis, that whole period, so influential. And Sonny came up with some classics, one after another there. I'm Mike Olson. You're listening to Into the Music here on Prairie Public. Great to have you along this afternoon.

right back where I was yesterday. The day before and the day before that. Sitting on a high bar stool, holding my dreams up to the sound of jazz music. I live uptown. Why, I don't exactly know, because I'm always downtown. And it seems I'm always with the blues. I talk to myself in public places and hum jazz tunes. I love jazz. But soon I have to make it uptown to that old furnished room of mine. I guess that's why I stall so long downtown. I like the cafe bars down here, especially the ones across the street from the theaters. I once wanted to be an actor, but this is the closest I'll ever get to it. I couldn't even afford a seat next to the ceiling. That's jazz music you're listening to. Now, I've got 15 cents between me and starvation, and I'll probably have to walk it all the way uptown because I'm living on that music again. You see, I love jazz music. That's pretty music, boy. Pretty. But it ain't really pretty. 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It's beautiful. It's terribly beautiful. Say like a woman you might have been with last night. Or say an hour ago. Sad, huh? Sort of reminds me of that old building I live in. And my room looking out over Harlem's waters. Now catch this. 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
2: Hello? 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
0: Every morning I wake up and look around me, I keep thinking, I must have died 100 times during the night. 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Yeah, I wonder. 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

0: May I please get in there? 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
1: I guess I'm the only man in the world who wakes up to jazz music in the morning. Well, I guess I can't exactly say why, but I find it solemn, like a hymn. I had to prove that to my mother when I was back home and I woke up in the morning time digging sounds. Moms didn't dig. She just didn't go for it. 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Jimmy Blanton. And Max. She couldn't see it. Morning, afternoon, night, or any time. That is, until I played her some Monk one night late, round about midnight time. I played her some Monk, Thelonious that is, and now Mom spends many of her nights in Tunisia. And somewhere along the line, the blues walked in.

The blues walked in, man. Walked in and started up them third floor steps. Stumbled and decided to fall up, not down. Yeah. Early in the morning time, late in the night time, I'm with the blues. And sometimes I'm laughing and having myself a ball. And that's why Bob keeps telling me that there ain't no blues up there in my old room. That sometimes it dances and struts like a woman. And skips and hops like children playing ball. And maybe that's why I always manage a change once in a while. And with the blues, whether I like it or not, I love the idea of living. And sometimes it's tough, man. I wonder why it's so tough for me. And I don't mean tough like when Miles is grooving with his horn. I mean like when I can't make that morning meal. When I'm ducking the landlady. When everything I have is in hock. Like when I think. When I think about all the places I haven't been and won't ever likely get to. But I think maybe I will. Yeah, that's the way I think. Like that song says, the sun's gonna shine in my back door someday. All the way up to the bottom of my stomach and up again. That's the way I feel.

0: pretty, but not pretty. Beautiful like a woman, a real woman.
1: Oh, yeah, thank goodness for jazz music, huh? That's one called Scenes in the City. Sometimes it just makes life just a little bit easier, huh? A little more interesting for you. Charles Mingus wrote that. That is from a jazz symposium of, let's see, what is it? It's a jazz symposium of, a modern jazz symposium of music and poetry. There we go. Charles Mingus. I'm Mike Olson. You're listening to Into the Music here on Prairie Public. I mentioned earlier, Sonny Rollins died over the weekend. One of the great figures in jazz. Came up, it's one of those golden age periods of jazz where, you know, Miles is kind of hitting his stride, Bill Evans, and there's just so many great records that were coming out. Sonny Rollins and Art Blakey and Horace Silver, and just a lot of great music. Rolling Stones had the foresight to tap on Sonny Rollins. They were living in New York at the time and knew that Sonny was living there as well, and reached out and brought Sonny in to the studio to record this one. Sonny wasn't that aware of the Rolling Stones. Sonny's a jazz guy, you know. Talk about Ornette Coleman, probably, but he didn't know that much about the Stones, but he really got to like hearing himself on the radio. Here's the Rolling Stones with Sonny Rollins.

the Rolling Stones, just waiting on a friend. Sonny Rollins of Bluen, the saxophone on that. I'm Mike Olson. You're listening to Into the Music here on Prairie Public. Great to have you along this afternoon. Hope you're enjoying the music. We've got a whole afternoon of music in store for you. Want to do a little special that zooms in. I talked about some of the music of the late 50s. Sonny Rollins, one of the artists that emerged during that period. Of course, Miles Davis and John Coltrane and Dave Brubeck. I mean, it was just a great period for jazz. And I've got a radio special that will kind of zoom in on that period of time. We'll listen to that coming up at the top of the hour. You're tuned to Prairie Public.

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Stay tuned. I've got a little special on the jazz scene in 1959. That's coming up next here on Prairie Public. If you haven't heard, one of the great figures in jazz just died over the weekend, Sonny Rollins.

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1: It's not that people like Miles and Mingus and Ornette Coleman and Brubeck were unoriginal and just an indistinguishable part of their surroundings when they were younger, but by the end of the 50s, it was sort of clear that it was time for what they had to contribute, and it was time for, you know, individual personalities to start taking over and change things.
2: Jazz is a living music that evolves and expands. Each generation of players brings in the sounds of their time and affects the course of its growth. In 1959, jazz music got a kickstart in several directions. Innovators like Miles Davis, Charles Mingus, and Dave Brubeck tried new approaches and concepts that are still being worked on today. In the next hour, we'll hear about the inspiration and ideas behind the music they created in 1959. I'm Josh Jackson, and welcome to Jazz, the 59 Sound.

0: Here's a little taste of what was happening in the world in 1959. Hawaii and Alaska became states, Fidel Castro took power in Cuba, and the Dalai Lama fled Tibet. Barbie appeared on the scene, and the first pictures of Earth were taken from space. Ben-Hur edged out Sleeping Beauty as the top-grossing film, and rock stars Buddy Holly, The Big Bopper, and Richie Valens died. Jazz also lost some major figures. Drummer Baby Dodds and saxophonist Sidney Bechet helped shape jazz in its earliest days. Singer Billie Holiday and tenor sax legend Lester Young redefined it later in their own quiet way. As the previous generations passed away, it led to the concepts of the new. Darius Brubeck is a composer, conductor, and pianist, and Dave Brubeck's son.
1: It was more important to Miles to do a modal album for my father to do Time Out using time signatures. That was the priority, was to have an album featuring a concept rather than featuring a tune from a hit musical. It was concept-oriented, and that was a complete sea change, not only in the music itself, but in how musicians and the public alike understood what jazz was about.
0: Ben Ratliff writes about music for the New York Times.
2: I think maybe jazz was catching up with the kind of gadfly element that had been within visual art, that had been within European classical music, that had been within poetry for quite a long time, 50 years or more. And I think certain figures within jazz were becoming very self-conscious about what they were doing as part of a continuum of much more than just jazz. And I think they were willing to risk their reputations, you know, with the knowledge that great figures in art had done this too. So in the end, they would be understood.
1: I think one of the reasons for suddenly conceptualizing jazz so much was an awareness as these great people passed that jazz wasn't a series of isolated events. With that came a sense of jazz as being a tradition, and that if you have a tradition, you can have innovation that extends a tradition. It's not just a series of things that happen.

0: Open Letter to Duke, performed by Charles Mingus and band. That's part of a suite of songs honoring one of Mingus's heroes, Duke Ellington. You're listening to Jazz, the 59 Sound. I'm Josh Jackson. Mingus Dave Brubeck and Miles Davis were born in the 1920s and hit the jazz scene in the 40s. Ben Ratliff is the author of John Coltrane, The Story of a Sound.
1: For jazz musicians who started playing in the, let's say, the 40s, you know, there was this great consensual, you know, education. There were all these things that jazz musicians could do. They could play in big bands, they could play behind singers, they could play R&B. You know, a lot of them grew up playing in church, or many of them had a similar and really wide body of knowledge about American music and what they can do.
0: Composer and conductor Darius Brubeck.
2: In those days, it was important, I think, for a musician of standing to be seen as, and this was like an important part of the jargon, to be seen as making a contribution. Jazz wasn't all one thing. I mean, the wonderful thing about the 50s and early 60s is that everyone was alive and active in their career simultaneously. You know, Duke Ellington and Louis Armstrong from the beginning to Ornette Coleman and John Coltrane making his first album as a leader in 1959. So you had the whole spectrum of what we think of as jazz now. To make a contribution implies that there was a collective sense that jazz was a project. There was some kind of reflection of, you know, perhaps still being in the shadow of the great European tradition, which was viewed retrospectively as a project that began with Gregorian chant and continued. Well, we're still talking about a time when Stravinsky and Messiaen were still alive and producing. So you could see, you know, this continuum of overlapping great minds contributing to a tradition. So there was a degree of rivalry, but not of the parochial envious sort. It was kind of, in terms of achieving standing, you made a contribution. You made a difference to how the music would be played, not only by you, but by everyone.
1: Well, I think that all kinds of music go through natural cycles. And, you know, after a cycle is completed, it's permissible for an old kind of music to come back or for any type of music to change fundamentally. And with jazz, what was going on, as far as I can tell, was it took a while for bebop to recede. Let's say 15 years, you know, from the mid-40s to the end of the 50s. It's not that people like Miles and Mingus and Ornette Coleman and Brubeck were unoriginal and just, you know, an indistinguishable part of their surroundings when they were younger, but by the end of the 50s, it was sort of clear that it was time for what they had to contribute. It was time for those things to turn into new paradigms. And it was time for, you know, individual personalities to start taking over and change things.
0: Pianist and composer Dave Brubeck.
3: I thought I'll just go to Columbia with this new album, and I won't say a word about it because I know they won't like it. You've got all originals on the same album. You can't dance to it. You want a painting on a cover. We've never done that before. And we just can't present this album as you like it and as you've written it. There was only one person that liked it, and that was the president of the company. His name was Goddard Lieberson. He was president of Columbia, and he was a composer and an arranger and somebody that everybody that I knew respected him. He said, Dave, I'm so tired of hearing Stardust and Body and Soul. This is so fresh. He said, give me a copy of Blue Rondo a la Turk and Take Five. I'm going to the West Coast to see all the Columbia representatives out there tomorrow. And I want to bring this new idea of yours and play it for them. When he came back, I asked him, how did it go? And he said, nobody liked it.
0: Take 5 is the highest-selling jazz single in history.

Take 5, performed by the Dave Brubeck Quartet. In a minute, new audiences, new forms, and a lot more music. I'm Josh Jackson, and you're listening to Jazz, the 59 Sound.

0: Welcome back to Jazz, the 59 sound. I'm Josh Jackson. Ben Ratliff is a music critic for the New York Times.
1: There are various ways to look at 1959. You know, one is through the recordings that have held up over time as like artistic monuments. And we're talking about Kind of Blue, sketches of Spain and Mingusa and Time Out. But then you're talking about what the sort of recognizably large and significant jazz public liked and wanted then. And it's different.
0: Russell Gloyd has been Dave Brubeck's producer, conductor, and manager since 1976.
2: I've always believed that artists anticipate the future. There was an incredible film that came out called Pleasantville, and the plot of the movie was these two people, through some kind of a time warp, found themselves in a 1950s sitcom, and it was all in black and white. And there was one scene where now it's switching over, where you see the coffee cup. They're in a coffee shop, and there's a coffee cup, and they cut back to it, and now the coffee cup is in color. The lettuce in the refrigerator is now green. And it's slowly changing from black and white into color. And what was the music that they put under that? Take Five. They put Take Five under this change from black and white to color. And I don't think that there's any better graphic description of what Time Out did was it moved people from black and white of the 50s to the color.
0: Pianist Dave Brubeck found a young audience with his new album, Time Out.
3: When we'd pull into a campus in our cars or a big band bus, as we drove down Sorority or Fraternity Row, you could hear Time Out coming out of each new building. It was such a wonderful experience to have all these doors that had been so closed be opening.
2: The significance of Time Out is that it is still considered today an album of creativity. It didn't set off a chain of people recording in time signatures. That wasn't what happened. What happened was it inspired young musicians to speak with their own voice. I had a wonderful opportunity of meeting Sting, and he gave me a 45-minute lecture on Dave and his music. And he said to me, he said, when I was growing up, we were told that we could only play music a certain way. And I didn't want to do that, but that was the only way we could get through the front door. Then I heard Dave Brubeck, and I realized if he could speak with his own voice, I could speak with mine. So it wasn't like Sting is suddenly playing in seven. What Sting is doing is playing what he feels is right as a musician. And that is the legacy of Time Out.

0: Blue Rondo a la Turk, performed by the Dave Brubeck Quartet. You're listening to Jazz, the 59 Sound. I'm Josh Jackson. Trumpeter Miles Davis moved to New York City in 1944 to study at the Juilliard School of Music, but within months, he was on the bandstand with bebop saxophonist Charlie Parker. Over the next 15 years and beyond, Davis held a spot as one of the major innovators in jazz. He constantly looked out for new ways to explore the music and people who could play it with him.
1: I think by the end of the 50s, and especially after bebop, which was this like major modern intellectual artistic event, something else had to come along and just mop up all that juice that had happened since bebop.
0: New York Times music critic Ben Ratliff.
1: It does take major figures to help things along and to organize players. But also, jazz is about bands. And the greatest thing that all these people did, we're talking about Miles, Mingus, Brubeck, Ornette, was to create great bands that were ready to take these instructions and run with them. I think that's what happened too in 59, was the development of a lot of great bands, so that they had something that could be presented as a new paradigm.
0: Davis teamed up with tenor saxophonist John Coltrane in 1955, and over the years they tried different approaches in the shifting lineups of the Miles Davis quintets. Their last studio recording together would be Kind of Blue, a set of songs that used modal forms. Modal jazz reduced the movement of harmonies and structure, which allowed the soloist to stretch out. Ironically, Coltrane was writing his own music at the time, and it went in the opposite direction, with very dense structures.
1: I think also at the time, you know, and Coltrane did talk about this, people were actually looking for

0: this period of very hard study about harmonic relationships, he was talking about how he wanted to kind of run away from it, you know? On the liner notes to Giant Steps, he actually admits that what he's done may be too mathematical. You know, he actually owns up to the fact that it might not be pleasurable. So people were looking for ways out, you know? And it wasn't clear whether that meant more theory, more structure, or much, much less.
1: Davis and Coltrane take solos on the open modal tune Blue and Green.

Blue and Green, performed by the Miles Davis Quintet from the album Kind of Blue. That remains the highest-selling jazz record of all time. Coming up, the economics of swing and a lot more music. I'm Josh Jackson, and you're listening to Jazz, the 59 Sound.

0: Welcome back to Jazz, the 59 sound. I'm Josh Jackson. For decades, jazz was the popular music. But by the late 1950s, rock and roll emerged and was winning over the culture. New York Times music critic Ben Ratliff.
1: At the Apollo, Ella Fitzgerald, Duke Ellington, Sarah Vaughan, people like this, would play the Apollo and have disappointing box offices. We have the records that the owner of the Apollo would write in his notebook, you know, disappointing turnout. You know, I'm not sure how much longer we can continue to have these kinds of artists. Because at a certain point, you know, Sonny Till and the Orioles and vocal groups and then rock and roll, you know, Bo Diddley, were coming along and just cleaning up and really exciting audiences. This is something that I feel like we don't really understand, that already by the late 50s, jazz as a popular black music was losing ground in a major way. One of the shifts that happened was that there was a whole new kind of audience to conquer.
0: New audiences found their way to jazz as well, especially to interesting personalities like bassist Charles Mingus. Mingus had been part of most jazz developments from the early 1940s. He absorbed everything and put it into his music, from big band swing to bebop, classical to free jazz. Charles's wife, Sue Mingus.
2: Charles was extraordinarily creative and followed his own creativeness. I don't know what special left turns or right turns he made along the way, but I think it was a trajectory that he followed all his life. He was constantly experimenting. He was not repeating himself because it wasn't any fun. I remember when he came out with his gospel pieces, Better Get Hit in Your Soul, and Wednesday Night Prayer Meeting. And the record company said, Charlie, you can be a household name if you keep playing that, which he wouldn't have minded being, but he was already on to something else then.
0: Mingus also very much lived in his own time, and that time included the civil rights movement. On the bandstand, he spoke out against racism and injustice.
2: Charles was one of the most outspoken people at all times, in any situation. That's why he said he wouldn't go south, because he knew he'd get himself killed, because he wouldn't shut up.
0: Though Mingus kept his politics and music separate, he did try at one point to mix them. In 1957, Governor Orville Faubus would not allow the integration of schools in Little Rock, Arkansas, and President Eisenhower called in the National Guard to make it happen. Again, Sue Mingus.
2: Charles would yell to his drummer, tell me, it all happened quite spontaneously, tell me someone who's ridiculous, Danny. And Danny would say, Governor Faubus. And Charles would say, why is he so sick and ridiculous, Danny? And Danny would say, 2, 4, 6, 8, brainwash and teach you hate. And then it went on. And the interesting thing is that in 1959, when this album came out, Mingus Aum, Columbia Records would not let them use the lyrics to that song, if you can imagine. They thought it was too dangerous, too unacceptable, too uncommercial, whatever it was. They wouldn't allow it. They allowed the tune, but without the words. So there has been a little progress in the last 50 years.

A bit of the instrumental version of Fables of Faubus, performed by Charles Mingus. Let's hear one of Mingus's gospel-influenced tunes. Better get it in your soul.

0: better get it in your soul, performed by Charles Mingus and Band. You're listening to Jazz, the 59 Sound. I'm Josh Jackson. Ben Ratliff is a music critic for the New York Times.
1: The end result of these records was teaching people to listen in a new way. And I'm not necessarily talking about what political, cultural values to attach to this music, but just how to listen, how far a listener can go with a soloist and still buy into it. And I think it taught listeners a new kind of faith in the soloist. And in terms of the organizer of these pieces, the composer, a new kind of faith in a very large structure.
0: At the end of 1959, Miles Davis and arranger Gil Evans were working on one of those large structures. The concept album, Sketches of Spain, pulled from that country's folk and classical music with a full orchestra behind Davis's trumpet. Guitarist Carlos Santana is a big fan.
2: Bill Graham had an incredible relationship with Miles Davis. And Bill Graham was the first one that said it. I love everyone who plays here, from Otis Redding to Olatunji to you to Grateful Dead. He says, but if somebody would ask me, if you can only have one record in an island, he says, that would be Sketches of Spain. There's something about Sketches of Spain that one thing is to fall in love with a woman. Another thing is to fall in love with life. A woman might leave you. Life would never leave you, because you can drop the body, but you can come back again, and you still, life is eternal, forever. You know, so to me, Sketches of Spain is that kind of eternal romance.
0: It was one of several collaborations between Davis and Evans. Composer and conductor Maria Schneider apprenticed under Gil Evans and talked to him about why the collaborations even happened.
3: Gil said for him it was his sound, because he was a sound innovator, and that was the attraction to him. And, of course, I think that really fits in with Gil, because, to me, Gil was a sound innovator in terms of orchestral jazz and the way he orchestrated. I mean, he found sounds. I think even in the notes for Sketches of Spain, somebody says something like, Gil found combinations of instruments that not only didn't exist in jazz, but not in classical music either. He really had his own way. One thing that's very interesting about Gil's music that, you know, we only really know because we have some old sketches and things, is that Gil largely wrote out the beginning and the end of Miles' improvised solos. And you would never know some of the things that Gil actually wrote them out, because Gil had a way of writing them out that it didn't sound perfect. It really sounded improvised. But not many writers, I don't think anybody I know would really want me to do that for them, you know, in terms of writing. So if you can imagine how much respect there had to be that Miles was willing to let somebody to do that for him, or want them to do that for him.
0: The pieces of Sketches of Spain are mini dramas. Saeta was based on the Passion Play, and Davis played the part of a woman crying on the balcony while Jesus moved to the Stations of the Cross. Evans provided the underlying anguish.

0: Saeta, performed by Miles Davis with orchestra, arranged by Gil Evans. Jazz, the 59 Sound, was produced by Paul Chufo of Joyride Media. Our associate producers are Andy Kahn and Eric Molk. All songs on this program can be found on the Columbia Legacy Editions, The Dave Brubeck Quartet, Time Out, Charles Mingus, Mingus A'um, Miles Davis, Kind of Blue, and Miles Davis, Sketches of Spain. John Coltrane, The Story of a Sound, by Ben Ratliff, is published by Picador. Special thanks go to Adam Block, Steve Berkowitz, Jim Parham, Nell Mulderry, Seth Rothstein, Greg Brunswick, Russell Gloyd, Darius Brubeck, Ben Ratliff, Sue Mingus, and Maria Schneider. I'm Josh Jackson, and thanks for listening.
1: A little special on jazz in 1959. Some great records issued then, and some wonderful musicians creating a whole new kind of music. Sonny Rollins outlived just about, well, I don't know. I think he outlived everybody by of his peers and contemporaries. But he died this weekend, 95 years old. Here's Sonny Rollins from his one of the great records in jazz history called Saxophone Colossus. Here's Sonny Rollins.

That is Chrissy Hines of the Pretenders, right there, who is a jazz fan. It's from a record that she recorded a couple years ago with the Balbonwo Ensemble. Chrissy Hines. Hey, you don't know what love is until you know the meaning of the blues. Sonny Rollins sang that for us to get it started. Here's Jose James on Into the Music.

Yeah, I've been in a disaster. Went over to Poke Chop Willie's joint back at the tracks last night. You know, that little bus out joint. Everybody's boozing, having a good time. Fat Fanny was there, Wide Open Annie, Luli Bell, Juicy Lucy, and Poke Chop Willie. They all were sitting there talking trash about the good old days when Poke Chops was a nickel apiece and you couldn't find a nickel.

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I said, "Okay, darling." So we kept on

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Danny Barker, been in the New Orleans jazz scene for, well, he was there for many, many, many years, part of that whole world. He wrote that song for his wife, Blue Lou Barker, who ended up having a hit with it. Fun stuff. Let's see, we started that off with, where did we start? We started that off with Guy King, I Got a Right to Sing the Blues, because I know all about it. Maria Muldaur weighing in with, Hey, Meet Me Where They Play the Blues. I always kind of like that. And Victor Mesesny from his record, Hush Money, Tarnished Tales of Tawdry Lives. They were playing the blues. I'm Mike Olson, you're listening to Into the Music. Here on Prairie Public, he knows about the blues. He used to play with Paul Butterfield and his blues band. Here's Amos Garrett.

0: of thunder.
1: Oh, that's Charlie Hunter right there on the guitar. Mos Def doing the singing and one called Creole. Started off with Amos Garrett, and Hoagy Carmichael wrote that song called New Orleans. Oh, man. New Orleans. Here's Anders Osborne.

0: Yeah, it's pretty nice. Pretty nice there. That's Dr. Michael White. Right there, he plays the clarinet and plays pretty well, too. Dr. Michael White. Anders Osborne before that. Hey, it's just summertime down in New Orleans. I'm Mike Olson. 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
2: I am so enamored of Mike Olson. I could listen to that music all day long. It's just a fantastic variety. Every day there's something new. I find myself taking notes about musicians that he's introducing me to. I think Prairie Public is a value to our community in so many ways. The programming is amazing. It comes from everywhere in the world. It really is a connector in our community.
1: Join Carrie in making the music and all the programming you love on Prairie Public happen by becoming a sustaining member. It's easy. Just go to prairiepublic.org and open the link that says donate.

Dr. John right there, Mac Rubinack. That's from his tribute to Louis Armstrong. The record was called Skedat Dedat, The Spirit of Satch, and When You're Smiling. Bob Dylan, a few years ago, Bob was the featured speaker for the Music Cares Foundation to raise funds for musicians that were caught without health insurance and had illness. And anyway, it was quite a speech from Bob. It was real interesting. But he had a few sore spots. Bob was a little sensitive about people that have been, criticized his voice and his singing. He takes a lot of pride in his singing. And he says, "You ever heard Dr. John?" Oh, dear.

Dr. John right there. Hey, you must have been a beautiful baby. That is from his tribute to Johnny Mercer, that one. We heard from his tribute to Satchmo before that. I'm Mike Olson. You're listening to Into the Music. Dr. John, he liked to recognize the greats. He did a salute to Duke Ellington as well. The record was called Duke Elegant. This is one Duke Ellington used to do called Perdido.

Dr. John and his rendition of Perdido. Dr. John's version of Perdido sounds like no other. Of course, it's the New Orleans folk version of it. Hope you're enjoying the music. You're listening to it here on Prairie Public. Here's a group out of New Orleans that, well, they made their own contribution to music. These are the Meters from their collection, Hey, Funkify Your Life.

ahead. Just waiting on that 83 GLC. You know, I had a GLC one time, GLC sedan, Mazda. Made 40 miles to the gallon, that crazy little car. Drive across the whole state of Montana, no problem. Here's Chuckie Wise.

Van Morrison, back when he was with the group Them. Man, they were one of the toughest, rockin'est outfits around. Baby, please don't go. Golden Earring before that, a little bit of Radar Love. Oh, man, he's got Brenda Lee on the radio, and he's hurrying just as fast as he can go. Here's Brenda Lee.

That is brand new from Joe Eddy right there. My first name's Rock. My last name's Rawls. You know what you're going to get. That's Joe Eddy.

Oh, yeah. Amy Levere from the collection called Red Hot, a Memphis celebration of Sun Records. She's jumping. Yeah, that's Ten Cats Down. The Miller Sisters originally recorded that for Sun Records. Jerry Lee teamed up with Jimmy Page. Jimmy Page, you think he was in Seventh Heaven? One called Rock and Roll, originally recorded by a group called Led Zeppelin. Here's Nick Coran on Into the Music.

Oh, yeah, that's Doug James blowing that baritone saxophone right there. That one called Bobby's a Boogie. Fun stuff. Here's Sax Gordon.

Looking for trouble, that's right. Cyndi Lauper, right there with B.B. King, Alan Toussaint. It was just early in the morning. J Street Jumpas before that. That's when that Louis Armstrong or Louis Jordan first recorded. Joe Jackson did a tribute to Louis Jordan. The record was called Joe Jackson's Jumpin' Jive. Here's Joe.

Lewis Jordan just offering a little advice right there. And beware, brother, beware. He learned the hard way, Lewis did. He had multiple wives, and, well, you know, he wrote a lot of great songs. Unfortunately, he didn't get the rights to a lot of them because he lost them in the settlement. Hard lessons. Here's Buster Poindexter doing one that Lewis Jordan first recorded.

Yes, they're going to work it out one way or another. Louis Jordan, who is quite a character, he you know, was a good songwriter, great entertainer, and should have probably had a lot of money. But, you know, he had a lot of romantic interests. He was on the road a lot, I guess. And anyway, he wrote this song. And he was, unfortunately, he was kind of in transition. And so he, when it came time to do the publishing rights, he put the song publishing rights in his mistress's name so that his wife wouldn't get it. Unfortunately, his mistress ended up with it, and he didn't. It didn't last long. But the song's only been recorded probably 50,000 times. Here's Louis Jordan.

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Now, what's the good of earning with no time for spending? You know you're simply headed for a horizontal ending.

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You'll find it out too late. I'd rather be old without any gold than have the undertaker take me under his control.

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0: I think probably he was the missing link between the big band era and the rhythm and blues era. He is the direct line to rhythm and blues and hence rock and roll.
1: Let the good times roll. Let the good times roll.
2: Whenever I see the Rolling Stones, I can see that Mick Jagger was influenced by Jordan. I'm sure that if he asked Mick, he'd say he was influenced by him. Yeah, Chuck Berry on the Today Show recently, he said that everything he did was influenced by Jordan. James Brown says the same thing. Ray Charles, a lot of the great entertainers will confess that Jordan was the man who influenced their type of performance.

0: He was way ahead of the time, put it that way. Tuned like a Saturday Night Fish Fry and all that sort of stuff. You couldn't find no white band could do nothing like that. Nowhere. In Harlem, no black bands could do it nowhere. I mean, a man was a genius. That's right. In his own right.
1: Call it what you want. Jump music, novelty swing tunes, or just plain old jive and rhythm and blues. Louis Jordan's music was unlike any other music that Americans, black or white, had ever heard. Yet it became very popular very quickly. It was some of the happiest blues music around. It came right out of the big band era, but needed just five musicians to make it work. Throughout the 1940s, Jordan and his little band were one of the hottest acts in show business. And even today, half a century later, his music still resonates. I'm Nancy Wilson. On this edition of Jazz Profiles, we pay tribute to jump jazz pioneer Louis Jordan. It's May 1938, the swing era. On stage at Harlem Savoy Ballroom, Chick Webb's big band and his star vocalist Ella Fitzgerald are swinging the big audience. Making eyes at Ella from the saxophone section is the band's lead alto saxophone player, 30-year-old Louis Jordan from Brinkley, Arkansas. But it's Jordan's last night with the Webb band. In his 2 years working with Chick, Jordan had never really convinced the drummer and band leader that he was the right man for the job. This night was the last straw. Webb had fired Jordan for trying to recruit three of Webb's top people, including Ella, to start his own band. Louis Jordan figured he had what it took to lead his own group. He played a good horn, had a good voice, was genuinely funny on stage, and had a lot of ideas for a new band. So, the day after his last gig with Webb, Jordan and three musicians, none as it turned out from Webb's band, began rehearsing.

0: 3 months later, the marquee above the Ultra Rendezvous, a small club just a few blocks from the Savoy, read Louis Jordan's Timpani 4. The name came from the pair of symphonic timpani he had added to the drum kit. But it was more than his novelty sound that made the group stand out. Music historian John Chilton explains.
1: He made a big leap because Chick Webb's band was really playing big band swing, highly orchestrated, with gaps for improvisation. Now, Louis Jordan, by amalgamating the music of his childhood, the rural blues, with the jazz music that was then popular in most nightclubs, produced this new style, this jump music, as it was called. It was supposed to make people get up and jump and dance. The critics put the label on it was jump music. This was really full of background riffs, you know, repetitive figures, small gaps for people to improvise, and nearly always with a vocal. But it also utilised the new concepts of shuffle rhythm that all combined and produced this really attractive music. It really made the jitterbuggers want to get up and jump, you know, they'd jump. That was the command, and that's what they did.
0: Soon, all of Harlem was jumping to Louis Jordan's brand new sound. People had been used to hearing a big band, as many as 18 musicians when they danced. Jordan had found a way to keep those people entertained and dancing, using a much smaller group. Rhythm and blues expert Billy Vera explains.
2: It had to be fairly structured music when you had 18 or 15 guys playing together at the same time. With five, they could be looser, kind of like the old Dixieland bands, but yet there was a certain riffing going on. The horns would answer the vocalist, or would answer the soloist if it was a saxophone soloist. And that would create a rhythm and a drive that made it danceable.
0: Louis Jordan and his Timpani 4 worked the crowds at the Elks Rendezvous hard. And he worked his band hard too, demanding a highly polished sound. Just 4 months after forming his new group, Jordan was ready to record. With a name change to the Timpani 5, he cut half a dozen sides for Decca Records. Right from the start, Jordan had fun with his music, with songs titled Toodaloo on Down, Honey and the Bee Ball, and Barnacle Bill the Sailor. Between his crazy song titles, his exciting new sound, and the fact that WNEW was broadcasting his band live to New York twice every week, Louis Jordan was on his way. By 1941, he had his first really big hit record. Surprisingly, it wasn't a novelty tune. Instead, it was a new version of I'm Gonna Move to the Outskirts of Town that has become a certified blues classic. Let's listen to it.
3: I'm gonna move

I'm gonna tell you, baby, we gonna move away from here. I don't want no ice man. I'm gonna get me a Frigidaire when we

0: That's Louis Jordan and the Timpani Five's first big hit from 1941. I'm Gonna Move to the Outskirts of Town, with Dallas Bartley on bass, Arnold Thomas on piano, Walter Martin on drums, and trumpeter Eddie Rohn. By this time, Jordan and his band were working hard all around the Midwest, in Milwaukee, Chicago, Cedar Rapids, and Omaha. The audiences that flocked to their shows were not only treated to some new sounds, but to some brand new sights as well. Aaron Eisenhall, Jordan's trumpet player, and Burl Adams, Jordan's longtime manager, explain.
1: See, he was trying to create a technicolor picture on the stage, like you got now on TV.
2: When Louis walked on stage, it was like a neon sign. He had Kelly green jackets and yellow canary trousers, and the socks and the shoes were dyed to match the trousers. The band looked like a neon sign. They walked out. You had to pay attention to them. Then Louis moved all over the place.
0: Chris Columbus, who was the drummer with the band for many years, has some colorful memories, too.
3: Everywhere that Louis Jordan went, it was a holiday. Louis Jordan was a fabulous entertainer. And everybody, because we wore lettuce green pants and tomato red coats, looked at him as though he was a clown.

I'm Nancy Wilson, and this is NPR's Jazz Profiles, a tribute to bandleader Louis Jordan. More and more, Louis Jordan became known for recording and performing novelty tunes with crazy, downright funny lyrics. One of them, Five Guys Named Mo, eventually became the title of the recent Broadway musical revival of Louis Jordan's music. Everybody Jordan knew always enjoyed a good laugh.

0: Everybody jump and shout. Tell me, who do the critics rave about? Five guys named Mo. They came out of nowhere, and that don't mean a thing. They're red high, and you'll know why when you hear them swing. Highbrow, lowbrow, all agree, they're the best in harmony. I'm telling you, folks, you really ought to see five guys named Mo.
1: He moved out of the Capitol to the Foxhead Tavern in Cedar Rapids, Iowa, and that gave us an opportunity to pressure him into doing novelty material. Dallas Bartlett, who was the bass player, and Eddie Rohn, the trumpet player, were a great help. They'd keep bothering him, too. And they'd sent us a song called Five Guys Named Mo. I sent it to Louie, and the boys messed around with it, and they just couldn't make it work. Dallas Bartlett came up with the idea of adding the lines of Little Mo, Big Mo, Four-Eyed Mo, Eat Mo, and No Mo. And by adding that line, it worked. And they started doing that at the Foxhead Tavern. And they got a great reception from the audience.

0: Louis Jordan and the Timpani Five's big hit from 1944, Five Guys Named Mo. Louis was a natural with comedy material. During his Arkansas childhood, he saw and even performed in the regional traveling minstrel shows. His colorful delivery and stage antics in such songs as Deacon Jones are said to have come straight from that tradition.
1: Brothers and sisterettes, Deacon Jones sends his deepest regrets to the members of the flock who are new around here. There's something about the deacon that I want to make clear. Who's honored and respected? Deacon Jones. Now who's so unaffected?

0: Who's so handsome and good-looking?
1: Deacon Jones.
0: Who can smell a rooster cooking?
1: Deacon Jones.
0: The good old Deacon. And who gets all the chicken breasts and leaves the giblets for the rest? Lord.

0: Now, who will keep her sister singing?
1: Deacon Jones.
0: Who will also keep her phone a-ringing?
1: Deacon Jones.
0: Yes, yes. And when she's left all alone at night, who is it that will help her see the light?
1: Lordy, Lord, hallelujah, Deacon Jones.
0: Now, who's loved by all the congregation?
1: Deacon Jones.
0: Yes, yes, brother. And who gives them consolation?
1: Deacon Jones.
0: When a sister's feeling blue, who is it that consoles her in

0: Now, who's the country's greatest lover?
1: Deacon Jones.
0: Yes, yes. Who makes all the other cats take cover?
1: Deacon Jones.
0: Mm-hmm. And when your gal is leaving you, now just tell me, who is she going to?
2: Lordy, Lord, hallelujah, Deacon Jones.
0: Now, who takes up all the contribution?
1: Deacon Jones.
0: Yes, yes. And who attends to the distribution?
1: Deacon Jones.
0: And before any of the dough is spent, who is it that takes out his 10%?

0: For all of his shrewd ability to pick the right tunes to keep his popularity on the rise, Jordan sometimes would stumble onto his material almost by accident. Jordan's manager, Burl Adams.
1: We were pretty lucky. Louis was playing the swing club in Los Angeles. And the little hunchback gentleman would come to see me every day and bother the dickens out of me about hearing his song. He was a maintenance man in an apartment building. Louis wouldn't listen to songs because Louis said if he listened to the song and he told the person he didn't like it, he'd have to spend too much time, the person would be arguing with him. So he just sent him off to me. And this man was persistent, and I didn't want to pay any attention to him, I must confess. But finally I said, okay, now let me look at your song. So he gave me the song. It was Is You Is or Is You Ain't My Baby, which became a great hit for Louis and helped him tremendously in moving into the white market.

Louis Jordan may have chanced upon Is You Is or Is You Ain't My Baby, but he also had good luck with the number. He and his band happened to be in Hollywood when they first worked the tune up, and Universal Pictures filmed them performing it for one of their big feature movies. And in October of 1943, when the music industry lifted its recording ban, Louis quickly released this song as a single. It positively took off.

Louis Jordan was having so much success with his combination of swing, blues, jump and jive, comedy, and Technicolor suits that even Bing Crosby, one of the most popular singers in the world and a fellow Decca artist, wanted to cut a record with him. They teamed up in 1944 for the song Your Socks Don't Match.

0: She expected folks to be saints. She insisted that he be neat.
1: So this was her complaint complete.
0: Report to the nation.

0: one.
1: A pink one. And a
2: Joining Bing Crosby for that duet proved that Jordan was a top show business attraction with both black and white audiences, a rare achievement in American show business at that time. By 1946, he had staged a round-the-world tour with his Timpani Five and revamped the band's personnel. Then Louis Jordan went back into the studio to record a brand new tune, which would eventually become one of his biggest hits. A few months later, the group made this song into what was called a soundie, a three-minute film much like today's music videos. This soundie sparked another big wave of popularity for Jordan, but it was bandleader Woody Herman, not Jordan, who first got the song out on record and made it into a huge hit for white audiences. Erskine Hawkins followed with a version of it that quickly caught on with black audiences. This was one of the few times Decca Records was caught napping with Jordan's material. But it didn't seem to matter, because when Louis Jordan and the Timpani Five's version finally hit the jukeboxes and radio stations around the country, it took off like a rocket. Both black and white audiences just couldn't get enough of the song about that hard-headed gal, Caldonia.

0: somehow in my memory, I think of Caledonia, and I think most people do, of those lyrical lines in the song, Caledonia, Caledonia, what makes your big head so hard? Mop. I listened to the record and discovered that most of the record is an instrumental. It has only one vocal chorus. It has two more instrumental choruses, a little spoken or narrative with a refrain, and then back to an instrumental.
1: You know, my mama told me to leave Caledonia alone. That's what she told me, no kidding. That's what she said. She said, son, keep away from that woman. She ain't no good. Don't bother her. But mama didn't know what Caledonia was putting down. So I'm going down to Caledonia's house and ask her just one more time. Caledonia!

one of Louis Jordan's most successful songs, Caledonia, with comments from the veteran rhythm and blues composer, Mike Stoller. Coming up, the unbeatable Louis Jordan starts losing a few. I'm Nancy Wilson, and this is Jazz Profiles from NPR, National Public Radio.

0: With the triple hit success of Caledonia, Louis Jordan was established as a true giant in the entertainment world. His career kept picking up speed. His next hit became the title of his own hour-long feature movie, with Jordan in the lead role. The song was a perfect vehicle for Louis, a chance to preach to his audience at breakneck speed, giving them a sermon packed with funny lines and mock serious advice. Some call it the original rap record. Beware, brother, beware.
1: Now, fellas, just you fellas, listen to me. Got something to tell you. I want you to listen to every word and govern yourself accordingly. Now, pay attention. You see these girls with these fine diamonds and fox furs and fine clothes? Well, Jack, they're looking for a husband. And you're listening to a man that knows.
2: They done hooked!
1: They ain't fooling. And if you fool around with them, you're gonna get yourself a schooling. If she saves your dough and won't go to a show,
3: beware, brother, beware.
1: And if she's easy to kiss and never resists, be careful.
3: Beware, brother,
1: be careful.
3: Beware.
1: And if you go for a walk and she just listens while you talk, she's trying to hook you. And if nobody's looking and she asks you to taste her cooking, don't do it, don't do it. And if you go to a show and she wants to sit in the back row,
3: bring her down front.
1: Bring her right down front. And if you go for a snack and she wants a booth in the back, watch her. She's trying to hook you. And listen, if she's used to caviar and fine silk, and when she goes out with you, she wants a hot dog and a malted milk. She's been used to going to Carnegie Hall, and when you take out nightclub and she wants to hear one meatball.
4: That's all.
1: If she grabs your hand and say, darling, you're such a nice man.
3: Beware,
1: I'm telling you.
2: Now,
1: listen to me. You think he's listening to me?
4: Yeah, he's listening.
1: You better listen to me. I'm telling you what's being put out. You better pick up on it. Now listen to this. If a sister calls you brother, you better get further, I'm telling you.
2: You better hit her.
1: You better hit her. And if she's kind of wild and she said, darling, please give me a trial. Don't do it. Don't be weak. Don't give it to her. If she looks up in your face and just melts into place,
3: let her
1: melt. Forget it. You think he's paying attention to her? Should I ask him about
2: it?
1: Tell him everything. Okay, I'll tell him. Listen. If she calls you on the phone and she says, darling, are you all alone?
2: No,
1: tell her no, you got three girls with you. Don't pay no attention to women. Stand up for your rights.
2: That's right.
1: Be a man. That's
2: Superman.
1: Right. Should I tell him about
2: everything?
1: Anything? Well, listen, this is very important. If you turn out the light and she don't fight,
2: that's
1: all. That's all. That's the end. It's too late then. She got you hooked. You just well to stick with her. Put on that racing farm and pay attention to me. Now, listen. If you get home about 2 and you don't know what to do and you pull back the curtain and the whole family's looking at you, get your business straight and set the date.

Beware, Louis Jordan and the Tempany Five from 1946. By now, Jordan's career was in the stratosphere, and the big hits just kept coming. Buzz Me sold 800,000 copies, a tremendous number for 1946. Then he broke the 2 million mark, an almost unheard-of number, with a song written by Jordan's producer, Milt Gabler, and two country and western musicians. And you can still hear something of a country twang to Choo Choo Chibugi, even with Jordan's rockin' bluesy sound.

0: through the rest of the 40s, Louis Jordan and his Timpani Five reigned supreme. Their sound became the most imitated one in popular music. Publishing companies sold thousands of copies of small group arrangements of Louis Jordan tunes. Jordan toured the country, his popularity often helping him open up previously all-white theaters for his own and then other black groups. He experimented with his sound, adding a few extra horns to some of his sessions, but rightly figured that his original quintet combination was still the best. Jordan's biggest challenge was keeping a fresh supply of new musical material on hand. Fortunately, everyone from doctors to cab drivers wanted to write for him. But wherever his material came from, he knew when and how to use it. Singer and vocalese pioneer John Hendricks.
1: He had a way of gauging an audience. I mean, he could come in a club and he'd do the first number and he'd look and listen. And from that first number, he would know what numbers to do for that particular audience the rest of that night. He had this subliminal way of gauging the receptivity of the audience to what he did. You know, that was amazing. I used to watch that with fascination. He epitomized what I think is a rule. If you're going to have anything to do with jazz, you got to have a sense of humor. Because with jazz goes laughter. You have to laugh. And in every good solo, there's about five laughs, you know.
0: Louis Jordan's longtime drummer, Chris Columbus.
2: See, you can take words home with you. You can't take the chord change home with you. You know you like what the trumpet player played, but you can't remember it. But you can remember the words. Joe Williams said, every day I have the blues. And if you didn't know no more than that, you took it home with you. Said, I like that new song. And that's the way it was with Louis. He had a million new songs.
1: Louis had his finger on the pulse of the nation. He was very hip, but not so hip that he would get above the people, you know. In fact, he would get down on the ground. I mean, his music took its shoes off, you know. He would do things like, doggone your hide, boy. Doggone your dirty hide. Doggone you dirty dog. I gave you the pig and you wanted the hog. I mean, that was something everybody could understand because that's the way we talked.
2: Louis Jordan was a gold mine. Didn't do nothing wrong. Everything we did was a hit. We had hits on both sides of the record. They had to hold the records up because you're supposed to put a dog on the side of the hit. We turned our records over and it was a hit. They had to stop putting them on the box until they wore out down there. Everything we did was right.
0: But in 1950, the seemingly unbeatable Louis Jordan started losing a few. First, his longtime manager, Burl Adams, left him. He insisted it was for health reasons. But Jordan feared it meant Adams thought his career had peaked and was on the way down. So he tried something that Adams had always opposed, fronting a big band. But fans missed the Timpani Five, and with no hit records coming from the big band experiment, increased expenses, and few bookings, he disbanded the orchestra in 1952. When Jordan emerged 3 months later with a new Timpani Five, he found the music scene was changing. Rock and roll and a more raucous brand of rhythm and blues were taking over.

0: button up your shoes and grab your hat. There'll be no days like that.
1: Even though many of the hot new R&B groups saw Louis Jordan as their musical godfather, producers viewed his act as too old-fashioned, too tame. Jordan turned to some new things. He tried cashing in on a mild calypso craze with a couple of records. He switched from alto to the beefier-sounding tenor saxophone for some of his solos, trying to get the rougher sound that marked the rhythm and blues craze. He even hired a female vocalist. Then, in 1953, just as Jordan was getting ready to join a big national tour with Ella Fitzgerald and Woody Herman, tragedy struck. A car accident killed his arranger and pianist, Jimmy Patterson. It also wrecked his band truck, equipment, and music library. Jordan managed to join the Big Tour of 1953, as it was called, but trouble was clearly in the air. A few months later, in May 1953, the big axe fell. Decca Records canceled his recording contract.

You know, folks, I once had a mansion sitting way up on the side of a hill. I'd give champagne and caviar parties just for the fun and to get a thrill. But the wrong folks made it in my town. They finally got in. And now I can't muscle up enough money to buy a shot of gin. But you know, if I ever get

0: A Louis Jordan tune that suited the times. Nobody Knows You When You're Down and Out, from 1954. John Hendricks, who wrote some of the tunes for Louis Jordan's Last Decca Session, remembers that time well.
1: I was in the studio when Milt Gabler said, "This is his last date for Decca." And I said, "What?" He says, "Yeah." I said, "We have to let him go." I said, "Why?" He said, "Well, they got this new kid, you know, coming up, so Louis has to get out of the way." I said, "What new kid?" And he said, "Elvis Presley." Everybody had to move out of the way for this guy. Well, that's the only way they could have done that kind of thing, because if you had a free choice, a lot of people might have chosen Elvis, but a lot of people would still have been listening to and buying records by not only Louis Jordan, but 15, 20 other people, you know, that also bit the dust at that same time.
0: Louis Jordan's producer from Decca Records, Milt Gabler.
2: Top brass at the company had changed, and I had to let Louis go and Louis Armstrong go and Billie Holiday go, because then when I recorded Bill Haley and the Comets in 54, I was doing all the things I learned from recording the Louis Jordan Band. I got so upset after about a year, I called Jordan's office and said, "Jordan, why don't you come home, Louis? I'm using all your licks and tricks with Bill Haley, and he's making a success." And I said, "And you do it better. Why don't you come back?" He says, "I'll see you when I get to New York," but he never came back. Never. It is a shame.
0: Not surprisingly, Louis Jordan was not one to give in. Though he'd lost his major record contract, he had not lost touch with his fans. So the gigs, while fewer than before, kept the Timpani Five going. And Jordan didn't entirely stop making records. He cut sides for RCA Records, Mercury, Ray Charles Tangerine Label, and Blue Spectrum. Jordan stayed busy, touring smaller venues in America, particularly on the West Coast. Jazz critic Leonard Feather remembers seeing a lot of Jordan in Los Angeles.
3: And then after his star diminished and he was no longer a big attraction, it was rather sad because in his final years he still had a group together, and he was working out here locally in Los Angeles. He was pretty much a forgotten man for most of the public. I guess a new generation had arisen that really didn't know that much about who Louis Jordan was or what he stood for.
0: When a big revival of blues roots music was starting to sweep the nation around 1973, Jordan looked like he might be on a comeback trail. Jazz impresario George Wein staged a special tribute for him that year at the Newport in New York Jazz Festival. Then Wein started working Jordan and his Timpani Five on his European festival circuit. In Paris, Jordan cut a particularly good album on the Black and Blues label. It featured rejuvenated versions of some of his best old hits. He lived in New Orleans for a while, where to his great joy, he was invited to play as a sideman on some straight-ahead swing jazz records with trumpeter Wallace Davenport. But Jordan's increasingly frail health soon forced him to move back to Los Angeles, where he died suddenly of a heart attack on February 5, 1975, a few months short of his 67th birthday. When Louis Jordan died, those who understood American popular music knew that the country had lost a giant.

0: hip essence. Louis Jordan knew that people wanted to have a good time and be treated as just folks. That's why his lyrics were at once funny, even silly, but down home and real too. No wonder performers as varied as the Coasters, Ray Charles, Chuck Berry, James Brown, and Nancy Wilson have pointed to Louis Jordan as a deep influence. Louis Jordan may be gone, but as long as there's soulful, popular, elegant, humorous, bluesy, good time dance music being made somewhere, he is still very much with us.
1: Oh, he was a great entertainer. He was a giant. Some of the musicians that come along, like Jordan and Louis Armstrong, of course, and Took, they're unique. Fats Waller, you can't replace those people. Everything else is a copy.
2: He was remarkable, really, and he really has been underrated as one of the great innovators.
3: But I felt so good with him. Every time I'd get in the same room, I'd feel this nice glow, you know. And when I'd sit next to him, it was just like sitting next to a nice, warm fire, you know. Really a good feeling. He's a very sweet man.
4: He told funny stories, and he made me laugh.

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0: Our Look at Louis Jordan was written by Jim Dulzo and produced by Tamar Charney. 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Special thanks to Margaret Howes and Johnny Otis. Jazz Profiles is produced by Tim Owens. 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
1: It is Producer Week here on World Cafe, celebrating the folks who work behind the scenes to shape the music you love, and sometimes make it themselves. Today, a guy who's worked with Bob Dylan, U2, Neil Young, Emmylou Harris, and countless others, it's Daniel Lanois. In 2021, Lanois stopped by the cafe to talk about his album Heavy Sun, as well as how he approaches producing. He's known for his incredible dedication while working in the studio.
2: When we were making the Heavy Sun record, I didn't entertain any other work. That kind of thing can be distractive and take away from the heart of the matter.
1: Plus, he'll talk about the unusual circumstances artists sometimes request or demand, like when Neil Young only wanted to record during a full moon.
2: If it could change the tide of the sea, I can only imagine what it can do to a song.
1: I'm Kaleo. This is World Cafe. When we said we were going to do Producer Week, I knew we had to pull out this Daniel interview because he tells a lot of great stories, including the time he locked someone in a studio because, well, he'll explain. Oh, and here is the guy he locked in said studio. It's Peter Gabriel getting us going on the cafe.

Angels Watching. It's Daniel Lanois from his album Heavy Sun. In a moment, we'll share stories about working with U2 on Achtung Baby and the strange way Lanois motivated Peter Gabriel while recording. So stay close. We're back in a minute with more World Cafe.

0: closing out this hour of World Cafe with a few songs that our guest Daniel Lanois produced, working with Brian Eno on Octoong Baby for U2 and then Emmylou Harris' Sweet Old World from Wrecking Ball. That's about it, but Producer Week rolls on here on The Cafe. Check your local listings, and we make this program from WXPN at the University of Pennsylvania in Philadelphia. I'm Stephen Kaleo. Talk to you on the next World Cafe.
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0: From NPR, it's World Cafe. Hey, I am Kaleo, and I'm fired up because I get to play new music from a Beastie Boy today. 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Plus, coming up this hour, the Rolling Stones continue to roll on with their 25th album due out in July called Foreign Tongues. We'll play the first single called In the Stars. And you can't find the album on streaming, but we've got your back when it comes to Johnny Blue Skies and his song Situation. 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